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0: And that's Gino Sasani. You can find his music at gesasani.com. And that's S-A-S-S-A-N-I. So it's gesasani.com. Was that one of the songs from the new album?
1: No, that's actually very old. It's from my second album and the first song that ever got radio play for me when I was a kid.
0: Really?
1: I wrote that when I was like 16. And it was on my second album called Words.
0: You had told me a story one time about a certain song that got a lot of play.
1: Elliot did real well for us.
0: Yeah, and that was pretty much all over the place.
1: It was, yeah. Elliot went all over the world. I mean, in 82, when there was no internet. But unfortunately, that means it was hard for me to follow back up on it because I didn't have anything behind me.
0: There's a bucket of worms. No internet.
1: Yeah.
0: I think the world was better off when we had no internet versus having it.
1: Well, I would have been able to capitalize on Elliot's success better if there had been an internet.
0: Well, that is true.
1: No, I agree with you. Sometimes it's a very abused thing. And AI is starting to scare the crap out of me,
0: yeah.
1: Honestly.
0: Yeah. I mean, I use AI for things, for work.
1: Yeah.
0: But you know, it is a little frightening. I don't. No, that's a whole other story.
1: No,
0: it's like robots.
1: Yeah.
0: Robots scare me because I think there's not enough jobs out there anyway that people want to have, and
1: yeah.
0: You know, now they're going to have robots taking them. But
1: right. Besides
0: that, and they do have robot dogs. I've seen them, and they use them for a lot of times for going into buildings
1: they
0: and
1: do.
0: So on and so
1: yeah.
0: forth,
1: sniffing out.
0: Yeah.
1: Bugs.
0: So I mean, that whole thing is kind of cool because or dismantling like. Bombs, actually, and I guess they look at it that $1 million dog, mechanical dog, is, you know, of course, more viable to lose than a human life.
1: Yeah, obviously.
0: So.
1: Or a doggy's life.
0: So they, right. So they have their purpose, I guess. But you also are the founder and owner of Lost World Reptiles, and where can people find?
1: LostWorldReptiles.com.
0: 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Go there
1: if
0: you want to see what Gino does. And if you're interested in a snake, you know where to find one.
1: And if I can say, on Tuesday, I will be at the Temple Terrace Library at 6 p.m. to do a presentation on reptiles at the Temple Terrace Library. It's free. Completely free presentation for anybody. Just bring their family. Come on out and say hi.
0: It's educational.
1: It is.
0: Cool.
1: It's an educational program at Temple Terrace Library.
0: Cool. So check that out if you're in the local area. But... if you're going to the movies, gang, your top five movies as of last week were?

0: 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The menu's digital.
1: So if you're going to the movies, gang, your top five movies as of last week. Number one, no big secret out there, The Odyssey. It made $182 million in 1 week. Yeah. And I highly recommend it. Go check it out. The Odyssey.
2: Yes.
1: Number two, Moana, made $90 million in 2 weeks. So-so take, but not that great for, Disney film. No. Toy Story 5, now there's a big take, $437 million in 5 weeks. Mm-hmm. Huge. I understand it made over $1 billion already worldwide.
2: Worldwide, yeah.
1: Minions and Monsters, $144 million in 3 weeks.
2: Still
1: hanging. That's okay.
2: Yeah.
1: And number five, I haven't seen it.
2: No.
1: Evil Dead Burn, $26 million in 2 weeks. 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And go see The Odyssey. It's worth it.
2: Yeah, it is.
1: This is Talkin' Pets. 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
9: A California family reunited with their beloved dog, who was missing for 10 days, in an emotional moment that was caught on camera. Fig, an Australian shepherd, ran away from home after getting frightened by July 4th fireworks. Fig's owner, Katie Cassidy, told ABC News she and her family launched a search effort for the 7-year-old dog that lasted over a week. When she hopped out of the car, it was just like all this relief, Cassidy told ABC after they reunited with Fig. For days, Cassidy said she and her family drove miles, posted flyers, and searched wherever they could for Fig. I felt like she's out there. I know she's out there. If I could just find her, Cassidy said. Cassidy and her family filed a missing dog report with the Tulare County Sheriff's Office as they picked up the case. I was able to get some good information, and that was able to lead me out to the person who located Fig, Tulare County Sheriff Sergeant Ricky Morley told ABC News. As soon as I talked to Sergeant Morley, I just knew this person was going to find my dog, and I'm so grateful, Cassidy said. After running away from home, Fig wandered nearly 30 miles before someone spotted her, and the Sheriff's Department picked her up. Tulare County Sheriff's Office shared video of Fig happily meeting her family after, again, on July 15th. The feeling's awesome, Morley said, of the happy outcome. I've been doing this for about 20 years, and just to have a good story with a happy ending, that's worth it right there. Visit TalkingPets.com and join our social at Talking Pets Radio. I'm Philip Staub.

0: Once again, I'm John Patch.
1: I'm Gino Sassani.
2: And I'm Philip Staub.
0: You know, that song is very true. She had a hard time with the piano in the beginning, but
1: she did.
0: But the song is very true in the fact that, you know, our pets are our closest friends. You don't have to worry about being stabbed in the back or anything like that, or, you know, someone lying to you. I know when I'm laying on my couch watching TV, my one cat, Summer, loves to watch television.
1: Mm-hmm.
0: She's on my right side watching TV. And then, of course, the diva, Miss Shadow, my black cat, is on the left side. And she's mad at Summer
1: right. Because
0: I may look at Summer or pet her.
1: Yeah.
0: And then the evil eye comes out of Shadow. Shadow, it's got, you know,
1: yeah. She
0: always tries to take your chair
1: when
0: you're in the studio. Because
1: yeah.
0: I'm looking at you and I'm talking to you and she gets upset.
1: Yes, she does. But Huskies, you do have to watch your back. Because what Huskies like to do is get behind you if there's, like in my theater where there's a couch behind my seat, and she'll get behind me and smack me upside the head with her paws. Because Huskies like to box.
0: Is that when you're falling asleep during a movie?
1: No, she just boom, boom. That's when she wants attention. So she will.
0: They let you
1: watch
0: know.
1: Her back.
0: They let you know.
1: Yeah, they'll let you know.
0: But, you know, first off, I want to say you can watch us on Facebook Live at Talkin' Pets Radio. No G in the talkin', remember that. Yeah. And because there is a G one out there, I don't know who that goes to.
1: Oh,
0: but
1: is it?
0: I'm the TALKIN. Yeah,
1: if
0: I wanted to buy the G, it's like $25,000.
1: Okay.
0: I'm like, yeah, I don't have $25, let alone $25,000. So talkinpets.com, no G in the talkin'. But I want to give a shout out to our Johnny's girls out there, I call them, Darla and Leva. And also my brother Joe's there and Diane. So
1: hi,
0: big
1: Joe.
0: Shout out to you guys on there. And I think Ellen's there, but I can't see her.
1: She

0: And there, I'm sure. A shout out to Ellen and everybody else on Facebook Live at Talkin' Pets Radio. And don't forget, too, I forgot to mention before, I'm on TikTok, too. I just started doing TikTok. Yeah.
1: Okay.
0: And just started doing it a couple weeks ago or so. And I'm actually kind of liking it. It's fun.
1: Really?
0: And one of my biggest hits was Shadow Sleeping Next to Me. And basically, the saying goes, the life of a cat, you know, it's so... Like, why would you think it's so treacherous or whatever? Because all I do is sleep all day.
1: Right.
0: Something like that, it says, which is cute.
1: Yeah.
0: So, yeah, check it out, TikTok, Talkin' Pets. So you can find me there and join. We'd love to have you join on to it. The bigger, the better. We could use you.
1: Yeah.
0: So, you know, it's funny, speaking of that, you know, sponsors to the program, Talkin' Pets, like SCOE Connects, I don't bring somebody on that I don't try or that I don't like.
1: Right.
0: That I don't think works. If I think it works and I've tried it, then they come on. But it's tough with sponsors with radio because of all the social media now.
1: Yeah.
0: And but we also have social media. We're on there at Talkin' Pets Radio.
1: Right.
0: We have everything from, like I said, we're on X, we're on Facebook, we're on TikTok. So you can find us everywhere. So go there. And again, if people want to find snakes, they can go to...
1: LostWorldReptiles.com.
0: Yeah, I recommend it. So, and you brought some eggs in with you. But
1: I did.
0: Before we go to the eggs...
1: Okay.
2: Let the games begin!
0: If you can name this creature's sound, if you know what creature makes this sound, give us a call at 818-818-6401, and you can win a prize. We have SCOE 10X. If you've won it before, only a one-time winner, so you got to let somebody else win the SCOE. Or you can go with Gino Sasani CD, In Cold Blood. He's here to autograph it to whoever you want to autograph it to. We also do have the dog treats from Good Pets Foods. You can go with them. They're treat supplements. We have the books from Chicken Soup for the Soul. You can go with one of those. We're featuring a book not from Chicken Soup, but about a chicken. It's called Therapy Chickens, and you can go with that book. Maybe you have chickens, but they're all quotes about chickens, which is really cool. And we do have from Silly Beads by Kayla, we have the Kansas City Ink Pin, the Spider-Man keychain, the Jordan 23 keychain. We also do have the Dog Mom wrist keychain for you ladies out there. We have the Hearts Tumbler chain. So there's a bunch of different things to choose from on that. If you can tell us what creature makes this sound. I think somebody just ate the lettuce.
1: Yeah.
0: What creature makes that sound? If you know what that is, pick up the phone and give us a call, 818-818-6401, 818-818-6401. Pick up the phone, give us a call. Tell us, what creature makes that sound? They look so adorable. You want to hug them and hold them. They live in trees, very little on the ground, but mostly in trees. And I'll give you maybe a hint if you can't get it. But that's the sound that they make. So pick up the phone and give us a call, 818-818-6401. Once again, you're listening to Talkin' Pets.

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0: You know, I love this bumper. It makes me want to run around in circles and act like I'm a superhero or something. Like, I should be hanging from a wire or jumping from a plane or something of that sort. But Tom Cruise gets to do that one.
1: Yes, he does.
0: Met him once.
1: Did you?
0: During Jerry Maguire.
1: Mm.
0: So, we're going to go to Carolyn in Oregon. And Carolyn, I got to ask you, Carolyn, how's your weather there in Oregon?
2: You don't want to know. It's so beautiful right now. It's 72 degrees, sun shining. It's beautiful.
0: That is nice. I will tell you, I lost one of my chickens, actually, because I think because of the heat. I think she actually died because of the heat.
2: I heard that, and I'm sorry to hear that. We have several chickens, I'm hoping I win so I can get the chicken therapy book.
0: It's a cool book, I have to admit. It's really cool. It's got different quotes in it and everything, and my chickens are my girls. I treat all my animals as pets. I don't treat them as, like, farm animals or anything, but... so it was. I was surprised that she went, but that's the only thing I could think of was the heat, because it's been like over 100 degrees here like every day. So, but and I got them in a shady area. They're out. They got, you know, the breeze, and I tried to wet her down a little bit, but it didn't work. So, although maybe it was something else.
2: I think the other girls might have taken out. You know what she's been giving them. They gave it back.
0: You know, I think you might be right on that too. I honestly do, because she acted like, well, you have chickens, so you know, she acted like a rooster, because roosters can be very mean. I mean, there was times I did have a rooster and I had to get rid of it because I raised them from chicks and it grew up to be a rooster. And I had it for a while before I could find like a nonprofit to take it, because I didn't want somebody to eat it. And the thing was, is I would go near the girls, or I'd pet them, or, you know, if you waddle in the back end of them, they love that. And I would do things like that. He'd come at me like he wanted to attack the heck out of me. It was crazy. But what do you think this is? And remember the clue. You'll find them in trees, very seldom on the ground.
2: A particular kind of tree.
0: Yeah, a particular kind of tree. And the tree that you find them in is also their meals.
2: Oh, well, then it is a panda bear. Or what are those? Yeah, panda? What is that? Koala.
0: So is that going to be your final? Koala?
1: Which is your answer, yeah.
2: Yes, koala. Yes.
0: I wanted you to get it so badly because I wanted you to take the chicken therapy book, so congratulations.
2: Thank you.
0: You're going to like the book. It really is cool. So I'm going to mail that one out to you, Carolyn. So if you would.
2: Thank you, John.
0: You're welcome. And give your chickens a hug from me. I mean, they're so friendly. I mean, you got to love them. And they give you eggs. Gino's going home with eggs.
2: I've had some for 9 years. I heard you say that they last about 7, but we've had our girls, some of them, for 9 years.
0: Yeah, I mean, I've got one there. I call her Big Mama because she's like a small turkey now. And she's been hanging on. She's got to be going at least 9 years, at least.
2: Uh-huh.
1: And Elaine?
0: Well, her name is Fire, but I call her Big Mama because she's so big. But
1: does she still lay?
0: No. Oh, usually they stop laying around 7 or so. So she doesn't lay eggs anymore. Right. But the thing is that I thought she was going to go because she's got arthritis in her feet. I can see it. The way she walks. So, but I thought she would go. And then when my one chicken died, I called her Rue, hence Rooster, because she acted like one. but I was shocked that she went. But it had to be the heat, because we're having a lot of problems with the heat down here. I can't even keep. I have a pool, and I went to the pool store the other day, and the guy is like, "I'm getting rich just on this weather, because everybody's pool is turning green. No matter what you do for it, the sun is sucking out all the chlorine." So it's crazy. But stay on the line, Carolyn. Always a pleasure. And I'm going to ship you out the chicken therapy book.
2: Thank you.
0: You're welcome. That's Carolyn out there in Oregon. So, and the answer, of course, was koala. So 818-818-6401. That's the number to give us a call. In the aftermath of a devastating twin earthquakes that struck Venezuela, one bright spot has emerged amid the destruction. Hundreds of beloved pets are finding their way back home. Rescue teams in the hard-hit state of La Guaira have recovered more than 648 animals, with volunteers working around the clock to reunite dogs, cats, and other pets with their owners. So far, dozens of emotional reunions have taken place, bringing comfort to families who have already endured unimaginable loss. One of the heartwarming success stories is Katira Alejandra, a small dog reunited with her grateful family through the government-supported animal rescue program, Mission Novato. Another incredible survivor, a 6-year-old dog named Buddy, was pulled alive from the rubble after spending 8 days trapped, while several cats have been rescued nearly a month after the quakes. Many of the rescued animals are receiving treatment for dehydration, broken bones, and other injuries at temporary veterinary shelters set up in farms, community centers, and even former fast food restaurants converted into emergency animal care facilities. Social media has become an invaluable tool in the recovery effort, with volunteers posting photos of rescued pets online to help families identify and reclaim their missing companions. While the earthquakes left widespread devastation, these touching reunions are providing hope and reminding everyone that the bond between people and their pets can survive even the most difficult disasters. 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I'm John Patch.

0: And once again, you are listening to Talkin' Pets. We just took you to church.
1: Yeah.
0: I'm John Patch.
1: I'm Gino Sassani.
2: And I'm Philip Staub.
0: You know, I'm happy to hear that story because a lot of people, and, you know, I think Katrina in Louisiana way back when, which seems like yesterday, has changed a lot in the animal world because now more this country, as well as other countries, are looking at animals as a life.
1: Family members.
0: Yes. And the thing is like the joy that these people are having, besides just even those two, but other people are having with getting their pets back, is getting their child back.
1: Yeah.
0: You know, it's getting part of, like you said, part of the family. And, I mean, I know how much my cats mean to me and, you know, just the living being of the animals. I mean, and I don't care what anybody says, but the thing is that if you think that inside of you as a human, you have a spirit, which I believe that there is an energy in there, it's the same thing that are in animals. And some people don't give that energy or that value to animals. They treat them differently. But if you were to look at, you know, an animal from the inside out, they're the same as us. They have the same organs and everything else. I mean, everything is, it's condensed, you know, because they're smaller usually, unless you're talking about an elephant. But the thing is that they deserve life and they deserve caring and they deserve to be happy as much as we do. So, I think everybody that listens to Talkin' Pets can give a thumbs up on that and say that, you know, it's very true. So we're going to take a little break when we come back. We do have a story coming up from Gino, and so we'll hear from him. But also, if you have a question, a comment, or a story, we want you to pick up the phone and give us a call at 818-818-6401, 818-818-6401. And I like to say, if you like this program, you really need to let your program directors and your general managers know, because they're the ones that keep us on the air, as well as our sponsors like SCOE 10X. And like I said earlier, I don't condone any product or whatever just to condone a product or to promote the product. I make sure I use it and I like it. So they help us, the program directors, general managers, the radio stations that you're listening to, give them a call and say you love Talkin' Pets. Once again, this is Talkin' Pets.
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16: Ordinary workday turned into a terrifying ordeal when a leopard followed a liquor store employee into a shop in Rajasthan, India, and suddenly attacked him. Security cameras captured the shocking moment as Sujay Zuhar was mauled after the big cat leaped over the counter. Despite suffering injuries to his face, chest, and shoulders, Zuhar managed to escape. In a remarkable act of quick thinking, he pulled down the store's security shutters as he fled, trapping the leopard inside and preventing it from roaming into the surrounding neighborhood. Wildlife officials later tranquilized the animal and safely relocated it, while Zuhar was treated at a hospital and is expected to make a full recovery. The incident has renewed concerns over growing number of human leopard encounters in India as expanding communities increasingly overlap with the wildlife habitat. Experts remind people that if they encounter a leopard, they should remain calm, avoid running, and make themselves appear as large and as loud as possible to discourage the attack. Visit TalkingPets.com and join our social media at Talking Pets Radio. I'm Gino Sassani.

0: 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We want to talk with you at 818-818-6401. That's the number to call. And if you want to check us out visually, you can do so at Facebook Live at Talkin', no G in the Talkin', at Talkin' Pets Radio. And by the way, Gino, before we forget, pull the eggs up for a second. I want to see those. Philip, have you ever seen snake eggs in person?
1: I don't think so.
0: And you should... I think they can see it if you hold it up towards the camera, too.
2: I'm going to get them out of here.
0: Okay. Yeah, hold them up towards the camera so they can see them, too. But it's pretty fascinating the way these things...
2: I don't know how that looks on them.
0: Yeah. Oh, it looks good.
2: These are Florida king snake eggs.
0: Those are Florida king snakes?
2: Eggs from a Florida king
0: snake. Is that what Scar was?
2: No, Scar was a pine snake. It was a northern pine snake.
0: I liked Scar. You lost Scar. Yeah, so Scar was old, though, right?
2: He was. He was the oldest snake I ever had. He was like 22, 23 years old, and they usually don't live anywhere near that long.
0: So in those eggs, they're pretty elastic, kind of, like rubbery.
2: Yes, they are. I could take one out.
0: And, Philip, do you ever hold one?
1: No.
0: Do you want to?
2: Yes. But you can, it's hard, probably hard to see on the thing, but you can dimple them.
0: It looks like a smaller size chicken
2: like
0: egg.
2: Leather. Yeah, it's like leather. You know, don't push too hard, but I mean, you can push them in. You'll see they dimple. It's like a shoe,
3: like a soft.
0: So yeah, how old is that egg?
2: I have to look on my board, but they're probably about 2 months old. So they're probably about 2 weeks from hatching now.
0: Really?
2: Yeah.
0: There's a little snake in there.
2: Well, and usually you can tell when they're getting close to hatch because what happens of see that brown spot on the top? That tends to happen as they get closer to hatching. I don't know why.
0: Now it's actually heavy.
2: Yeah, there's a baby, and plus all that egg yolk stuff in there.
0: But when they're laid?
2: Yeah.
0: So they're probably really light.
2: Yeah.
0: But because that snake is in here...
2: Well, it's developed, yeah.
0: It's heavy. Now, can this snake feel my temperature through my hand?
2: No, probably not. It's probably not able to do that yet.
0: Oh, come on, Hatch, right now. It would be like Jurassic Park.
2: But here's the thing. It wouldn't be like Jurassic Park. See, because the thing is, snakes hatch very, very slowly.
0: Really?
2: They cut the egg sac, then they poke their head out. And it might be 3 hours before they poke their head out again. I mean, they're very cautious about coming out of their eggs.
0: Well, it really is kind of heavy for...
2: Yeah, I mean, because it's...
0: Like a small...
2: Yeah, there's definitely a baby snake almost developed in there. It's close to fully developed.
0: So, do they have to be kept in a certain temperature?
2: No, it's not temperature-wise, but they have to be kept at a high humidity. What I have done is I've developed this hatching technique, which has allowed me to go around the country and get into these reptile shows for free because I would give my talk on them. And what I've learned is you put them in high humidity. These glass jars are put in a thing of distilled water where they're almost completely submerged, and then paper towel on top, and then I mist them every so often. They need to be kept down.
0: Now what about
2: when they still be kept somewhat warm, but not.
0: What about when they hatch? Do they still need that temperature or that humidity?
2: No. Once they hatch, I put them in the same place. Well, you see when I brought babies here, you know, I didn't put them in the same kind of bedding that I put any snake in.
0: Yeah, I mean, Scar was a big snake.
2: Well, yeah,
0: he was
2: a big snake. But
0: and he was cool, though.
2: Yeah, he was my favorite because he
0: never
2: been around so long.
0: I wasn't afraid of him. I held him and everything. He was cool. But the little one you brought in, the corn snake, I think it was.
2: Yeah, that was a baby.
0: Okay. I know it was a baby and the teeth weren't developed yet, but it did scare me.
2: Yeah, because they're more active. They're more flailing around. Whereas you've been handled for 20 years.
0: Well, he kept biting you. I was like, you don't want to bite
2: Scar
0: me.
2: Scar was handled for over 20 years, taken to these reptile presentations for 20 years. He's been around people so often that being around somebody was second nature to him.
0: I think it's interesting, though, like with turtle eggs that are on the beach,
2: right.
0: the temperature of the sand is what determines if it's a male or a female. Mm-hmm. Is that the same for snakes or
2: it's
0: no?
2: It's not for snakes, but I have found that if they're incubated at a too warm a temperature, you might end up with too many males. So it can have some effect, but it doesn't completely determine. So they don't all come out that way because they are at that temperature. But, yeah, the same thing can happen with alligators, too.
0: So when you see a snake, it's always sticking its tongue in and out. Why do they do that?
2: Well, lots of things. It gets heat from its tongue, which is how it finds its prey because it doesn't have very good eyesight. So it finds a rat because it's warm-blooded and it can sense the warmth. It listens through its tongue, bringing in vibrations. Snakes don't have ears. So it's bringing in vibrations with its tongue. It's also helping its sense of smell. It's bringing in particles from the air to help bring it closer to its nostrils and such. So, yeah, that's a busy tongue.
0: So would a tongue actually also help in the eye situation that they know a predator is coming?
2: If it's warm-blooded.
0: Okay.
2: If it's another cold-blooded predator, it wouldn't be much help, but unless it's moving because it can sense the vibrations of it moving. But if it knows what the temperature of a rat or a mouse should be. So it can't see a mouse from across a field, but its tongue can home in on it like a heat-seeking missile.
0: Sounds good. So I hope you're keeping your notes, you snake people out there, because, you know, I always say reptiles, and Gino comes on every so often to the show, and it's reptile day. And so the thing is if you've got reptiles, and I want to talk to you also later about lizards and all.
2: Sure.
0: So, so do your homework.
2: Yeah.
0: It is a reptile is an exotic animal, so you want to make sure you know how to take care of it.
2: Not these, though. These are indigenous.
0: Okay. So, well, still, it's an odd animal.
2: Many of them are exotic.
0: But do your homework.
2: Yeah.
0: I'm John Patch.
2: I'm Gino Sassani.
1: And I'm Philip Stubb.
0: They can find your company again at
2: LostWorldReptiles.com.
0: And your music?
2: GESassani.com.
0: GESassani.com.
2: S-A-S-S-A-N-I.
0: There you go. Once again, this is Talkin' Pets.
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5: NBC News Radio. I'm Rob Martier. Israeli Prime Minister Benjamin Netanyahu is vowing a very forceful response if Iran attacks Israel. He told Fox News Sunday Morning Futures that if Iran attacks his country directly or indirectly through proxies, it will make a terrible mistake.
6: Our response, Israel's response, will be very, very forceful.
5: Netanyahu's comments come just ahead of his visit to the White House this week as President Trump weighs U.S. military options in Iran. The conflict between the United States and Iran is nearing 5 months, and a new survey of over 2,000 respondents show that roughly 80% believe the Trump administration has struggled more than expected. About 2 in 10 respondents of the CBS News YouGov poll said the war has gone as smoothly as anticipated, while only 4% believe the administration has had an easier time. When the campaign was launched in late February, President Trump predicted it would take 4 to 6 weeks to dismantle Iran's nuclear and ballistic missile programs. He also urged the Iranian people to overthrow the regime that has ruled the country for nearly 50 years. President Trump is calling for signs to be placed outside the Smithsonian Museum, warning of alleged historical inaccuracy. During an appearance on CNN's State of the Union, House Minority Leader Hakeem Jeffries said they'll explore every legislative avenue and every litigation avenue to stop the order.
7: Here's the thing. Black history is American history, and we are not going to let the extremists whitewash it.
5: The administration recently accused the museum's director of radical activist ideology and undermining faith in American institutions. The first Kenyan to play in the NFL has been deported by ICE. The agency said in a statement Saturday that 37-year-old Daniel Ogama Ondongo was removed from the country last month. ICE said he overstayed his visa in 2016, which is the year after his NFL career ended. Rob Martier, NBC News Radio.
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8: An extreme heat warning remains in effect. An extreme heat watch begins at 9 p.m. tomorrow night. Partly cloudy skies tonight with lows around 80, winds out of the south 8 to 15 miles an hour. Mainly sunny skies tomorrow, daytime highs approaching 102. Mainly clear sky tomorrow night, 77. I'm staff meteorologist Ray Miller. Currently, it's 93 degrees.
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18: 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And don't forget, all the archive shows, if you want to hear yourself back, you can go back and listen to yourself there as well. This is Talkin' Pets.

0: That's Gino Cesani. I really got into that, as you could tell. I was silent. And I was mesmerized with your finger action on those. I was watching your fingers on how well you hit those strings.
1: Yeah.
0: And I know I wouldn't. My fingers would probably be all over the place. But, yeah, I like that one. What was that one?
2: It's called Anti-M, and it's on the Merchants and Mercenaries.
0: It is on that one.
2: It is.
0: So it's on the new one.
2: It is on the new album. It's called Anti-M.
0: And eventually you're going to have a CD on it.
2: We will have CDs. You can get them. You can listen to it any streaming platform out there.
0: On Spotify.
2: iTunes, Amazon, you know, anything. Spotify, Pandora, all those things.
0: So if they put it, if they look on Spotify, for instance, or any of the platforms, what do they put in?
2: They put in G.E. Cesani, which is my name, and or the name of the album, which is Merchants and Mercenaries.
0: And they can find it there.
2: They can find it there. And there are also, you can get from our website, there are also flash drives with the album printed on it, and it's got the high-resolution files that you can't get from streaming or from the CD. So they can buy that directly from us.
0: Philip, you had a question off-air to Gino. Can you reiterate that? Because that's something I wanted to talk about as well on the air.
2: What was that?
3: The question was about, we found a snake skin when we were doing our yard.
2: Yeah.
3: And I was just wondering, you know, how often do they shed their skin?
2: Oh, yeah. That's right. We talked about that. They do it however much they grow. Usually adults about four times a year. And babies, they'll shed every couple of months because they're growing faster. So as the older they get, they'll slow down. But snakes grow their whole lives. So if you ever do that, bring it in and save it for when I come. There's a chance I can identify it for you.
3: Okay.
0: So, like, some say that also, too, it's like, does that help remove parasites from their skin when they shed like that?
2: Yeah, it can, but the truth of the matter is, with mites, with snakes, it doesn't, because they'll just come right onto them, jump on them as they're getting off of the new skin.
0: So I want to ask you, too, when we talk about snakes, some people think, myth-wise, that when you look a snake in the face, they kind of hypnotize you. Is that myth?
2: That's, as far as I know, that's myth. I've never heard of anyone actually being hypnotized by a snake. Actually, what happens is the opposite. Those people with the flutes and stuff that try to get the cobras, what they're doing is by their movement, they're actually kind of mesmerizing the snake, and that's how they get the snake to move. It's not the music, because they can't hear the music. You always notice those guys, they're moving back and forth. And that's, they call them fakers. But not faker as in fake. It's a name of it. And their movement is what's actually mesmerizing the snake. It's not the sound
0: because
2: from
0: the
2: flute.
0: Of what the and then like they come out a little basket. You saw it in Indiana Jones a lot and stuff.
2: It's the movement. If you ever notice those guys and they're playing it, they're rocking back and forth. It's the movement that they're actually affecting the snake, not the music itself. It's kind
0: of
2: funny.
0: So is there a lot of people, like, because a lot of people can't have pets because they have allergies, maybe to the dander and so on and so forth, but snakes don't have
2: that. I've never heard of any allergen from snakes. I mean, maybe there is, but I've never had anybody tell me that they were allergic to snakes. So that would be a good one.
0: Actually, so that might be a decent pet.
2: Yeah, because they don't have dander. I mean, they don't give off anything like a furry animal would. So I would think that it's unlikely, unless there's something directly a part of them that would, you know, maybe if you touch them, maybe there's something. But I've never heard of that.
0: So what about salmonella? Can they?
2: Well, here's about the salmonella, and people apply it mostly to the turtles. What happens is the animals don't have it, but like turtles in dirty water do. So when you pick up a turtle from its water, salmonella is in the water. It's not in the turtle itself. It's because of the water. I mean, if I'm handling a snake, I still, you know, clean my hands and stuff afterwards anyway, because they could be dirty. You know, they might have feces that they were in their tank or something.
0: Isn't
2: that
0: special?
2: When I'm cleaning them. You know, like any animal. But they are not inherently salmonella-carrying, you know, beasts.
0: Well, pick up the phone. Give us a call. If you have snakes or lizards or turtles or whatever, Gino Cesani's in the house to answer those questions. 818-818-6401 is the number to call. 818-818-6401. Once again, I'm John Patch.
2: I'm Gino Cesani.
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0: When we come back, we have a short story from Gino. 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No G in the talking. 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I love.
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2: New research suggests that monkeys and pigeons possess an innate understanding of geometry, challenging the long-held belief that abstract mathematical thinking is unique to humans. Scientists found that the olive baboons and rhesus macaques can recognize and match shapes based on geometric relationships, performing similarly to a young child on touchscreen tests. Meanwhile, pigeons have demonstrated impressive ability to recognize shapes and patterns in objects even when they are rotated or resized, and can even perform basic counting and number ordering tasks. Researchers say these findings indicate that the building blocks of mathematical reasoning evolved long before humans. with education and cultural sampling expanded on these ancient cognitive abilities. Visit TalkingPets.com and join our social media family at Talking Pets Radio. I'm Gino Sassani.
11: I love shapes. What's your favorite shape?

0: So I got to ask you, are reptiles like snakes, are they intelligent? Like, apparently the rhesus macaques and the monkeys are able to tell shapes and geometry.
1: Yeah, probably not. I mean, when like we even evolve in you know, our fetuses and such, and as animals evolve, the reptile brain is considered the first and more primitive of them as brains develop. So, although, you know, I've heard that there people have done some interesting things with reptiles, I've never found them to be particularly intelligent. I found them to be, they can be taught. You know, they can be conditioned, you know, like a dog, Pavlov's dogs and such. They can be conditioned when it's time to eat and things like that. But I've never known them to be able to anticipate something or ever be able to, you know, communicate anything except when they're ticked. I mean, yeah, they're good at communicating things, but I don't think it's intelligence.
0: Is that the same thing like in lizards?
1: I can't tell people now of all of them. I'm told by some that tortoises might be the higher intelligence of the reptile world. They have slightly bigger brains and they live longer, so they can develop more.
0: You live with one of those?
1: I have two of them in my yard. Yeah,
0: oh, you have two
1: cicada tortoises back there. Yeah,
0: that's cool. Do you have to section them off so they don't get around or get out?
1: Well, yeah, they're in a pen in the backyard, but it's just backyard space. I mean, it's just basically my house is one of the walls of the pen, so they go the whole length of the house.
0: Does heat bother them, like extreme heat?
1: No, actually, they're from the desert. They don't even drink water. They don't know how.
0: Really?
1: They get all their moisture from plants. Yeah.
0: Oh,
1: in the Sahara
0: cool.
1: Desert, there's really not that much water, which is where they're from. African cicadas are from northern Africa.
0: If it's there, though, would they drink it?
1: They might, but they don't. It's not necessarily something they look for, because if you're in the desert, you get your moisture from the things you eat.
0: So having two of them of your own,
1: yeah.
0: Would you recommend them? Because there's a lot of people that want a tortoise as a pet.
1: Well, the thing about a tortoise is you've got to make sure they're going to live a long time.
0: Like so 200 years?
1: And they're going to get big. You know, most of them are going to get large. So you have to have a space. You have to be able to have a space outside. You have to be able to have like a kennel like you might for a dog. You need to have a decent amount of space out there that they can go. You need to have protection for them to go into. They're not terribly difficult to take care of. Their diet is mostly, you know, vegetables, fruits, you know, that sort of thing. So, you know, they're easy to take care of. You know, whenever we get, especially banana peels, they love banana peels. I learned that when I would give them bananas, they eat the peel first and then the banana.
0: Really?
1: So whenever we eat a banana, we throw the peel out to the tortoises.
0: You know, I always wondered about that with chickens, because mm-hmm. I give them bananas,
1: yeah.
0: But I always peel them. I never thought, well, I don't eat the peel,
1: yeah.
0: So maybe
1: right.
0: They wouldn't, but I wonder if they would.
1: They might. The tortoises do. They love that banana peels. Their favorite thing is pumpkin. So every Halloween, I gather up everybody's jack-o'-lanterns at the end of the year, and I feed them pumpkins. They love pumpkins.
0: You never have to worry about your tortoise having gas.
1: Is that what helps with that?
0: It does.
1: I didn't know that.
0: It does.
1: And watermelon in the summertime.
0: That's like
1: well.
0: For dogs. If your dog has bad gas or
1: yeah,
0: whatever,
1: just
0: it's supposed to
1: just dump a thing on top of them, and they love it. So, yeah, they're easy to keep, but they're going to be there for a long time, and they're going to require space. The two I got were rescued.

0: used because somebody bought them when they were young and didn't realize they were going to get big enough that they couldn't just keep in a cage in their house. They need to be outside.
1: Well, you have to have a good amount of space, and you have to have, you're going to have to leave them in your will.
0: Yeah, you have to figure somebody out there. But, I mean, my pen's like 16 feet by 7 feet. You know, it's like it's a 16 by 7 foot rectangle. So it's a pretty big space.
1: And they dig, I heard, and they can dig holes.
0: But not up.
1: Yeah.
0: They dig down, they don't know how to dig up.
1: Isn't that bizarre?
0: Yeah, it's just a genetic thing. Somebody said they just don't have enough gene.
1: So they can tunnel their way out, but they'd have to
0: keep tunneling. Yeah, they could tunnel back
1: to the center of the earth.
0: Yeah, but they would, and then they'd be Chinese tortoises,
1: there you
0: I
1: go.
0: Suppose.
2: Let the games begin!
1: Name this animal sound. If you know what creature makes this sound, we're going to set you up with a prize. You can go with SCOE 10X, the ultimate odor eliminator. If you've never gotten it before, you have to be a first-timer, you can get the SCOE 10X. If you have a dog and you want dog treats, we have the supplement treats from Good Pets Foods. You can also go with a CD from Gino Sasani, In Cold Blood.
0: About reptiles.
1: And also from Chicken Soup for the Soul, we have a couple of titles from that as well. And from Silly Beads by Kayla, there's quite a bit, actually. We do have the Kansas City ink pen. We have the Nurse ink pen. We have Dog Mom ink pen. We do have a couple of keychains like Dog Mom or a Hearts Tumbler, Stanley Cup Handle Charm. And we have the 23 Michael Jordan keychain. We also have the Starbucks Tumbler chain. And we do have also the Spider-Man keychain. And a dog keychain. So, we have those if you want to go with something for Silly Beads by Kayla, if you know what creature this is. That is the sound that they make. And I will give you a clue. They are part of the pet family. They're considered an exotic, but people do have them as pets. And literally, you can hold them in the palm of your hand. What creature is that? 818-818-6401. 818-818-6401. Tell us what creature that is, and you could be a winner of one of the prizes. Pick up the phone and give us a call. 818-818-6401. 818-818-6401. When a friend of mine had a pet store, he was closing it, and I walked in like when pretty much nothing was left. Mm. And there were these two, and you identified them during the break, that they were monitor lizards. Yeah. Those guys get pretty big, don't they?
0: Well, they can. Komodo dragons are monitor lizards, so they can get as large as that. But there are several species. Usually in the pet store, you have water monitors, and they can get pretty big, and Eastern Africa monitors, which I've owned before. And they get maybe about that big, about that wide.
1: So pretty much 3 feet?
0: Yeah, or more. And the Eastern African monitor lizards are actually pretty tame. The water monitors can get pretty nasty.
1: It was interesting because I saw them. There was two of them, and I thought, well, they were really cool. And I thought that'd be kind of a cool,
0: they're beautiful, but
1: they were gorgeous. But the thing was, I came home first to do some homework on them, and I saw how big, you said they can get, and I was like, nah, I'm not dealing with that. They'd be walking around my pool patio. I think I'd scare the bejeebies off of most people.
0: Yeah.
1: Well, once again, this is Talkin' Pets, and we want to talk with you at 818-818-6401. I'm John Patch.
0: I'm Gino Sasani.
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1: Scientists have documented a remarkable new behavior in killer whales, or orcas as they're known, that appears to involve slamming giant sunfish with tremendous force until they explode into pieces. researchers observed one orca holding a dead sunfish while another charged at high speed, shattering the fish into thousands of fragments. Young orcas were then seen eating the smaller pieces, and leading scientists to believe the behavior may help juveniles feed more easily. However, because the fish was already dead before being rammed, researchers also think the whales may simply be playing with their food. The rare events recorded in Mexico's Gulf of California highlight the intelligence and complex social behavior of orcas, which are already known for playful activities such as carrying dead salmon on their heads or surfing in boat wakes. Scientists say the coordinated behavior demonstrates advanced planning and teamwork, offering another fascinating glimpse into the sophisticated lives of one of the ocean's most intelligent predators. Visit TalkinPets.com and join our social media at Talkin' Pets Radio. I'm John Patch.

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0: And joining us from Lost World Reptiles is...
2: Gino Sassani.
0: And our producer here at the studio is...
3: Philip Staub.
0: And when you call to guess what animal makes this sound, you're going to speak with Sydney at the network. And she'll put you on the air with us so you can win a prize. It sounds like this. And they are a pet. I mean, it's an exotic pet. A lot of people have them. They can fit in the palm of your hand. When they sense danger, they kind of, well, not kind of, they roll up into a ball. And the reason for that, it's a defense mechanism. And if you know what their outer layer is like, you'll know exactly why they do that. And like I said, they're a pretty popular pet, more so in the past. I don't hear too much about them now. Hmm. But they've made cartoons about it. It's actually in one of my favorite cartoons.
2: Video games.
0: And it's called Over the Hedge. And if you know what creature we're talking about, 818-818-6401. And, yes, there is a Sonic one as well, right?
2: Yep. That's where the video games come from.
0: 818-818-6401. I think that's enough hints. Somebody should get it. Yeah. Pick up the phone, give us a call, and you can win a prize. 818-818-6401. And this is Talkin' Pets. If you encounter a snake in the wild, no matter what it is,
2: right?
0: But Lord forbid it's a rattlesnake or something like a monitor, you know, what's not a monitor? What's the ones that you were looking at? You're around your house where you live.
2: Oh, just the little gnolls. They're small, though.
0: No, but I mean, was it monitor? No, monitor snake? Is that it? What's the ones that you find in the rivers?
3: The moccasins.
0: Thank you very much.
2: Oh, okay. Snakes again. I thought you were talking about lizards.
0: No, I went brain dead for a second. But I did come across one of those when we were filming a movie. Yeah. And I actually was filming this part of Running Through the Woods.
2: Yeah.
0: And I ran right into it. Wow. And I was literally probably about 3 feet from it.
2: Mm-hmm.
0: But I'll tell you, I stopped very sudden and I backed away.
2: Yeah.
0: But this thing was huge.
2: Yeah. They can get big.
0: And it was coiled out. All coiled in like a, it looked like a volcano kind of, because the bigger parts.
2: Like
0: a
2: pyramid.
0: Yeah.
2: Like a pyramid.
0: And I looked at that thing and it was just laying in a bundle of like leaves.
2: Mm-hmm.
0: And I was like, wow. I wasn't 100% sure it was a moccasin, but I thought it was a moccasin because I've never seen one in real life. But if people do come across one like that, or any kind of dangerous snake, what should they do?
2: If you see them, what you did first is the best thing to do is stop. Because one thing snakes have, like I told you about their tongue, they don't have very good vision. They don't see you, but they'll see motion. So if you move real fast, even try to run away, they might lurch at you. Because as I tell my kids when I do the presentations, it's like a snake can't distinguish a lurch towards it or a lurch away from it. It looks the same to it. So if you just quickly run away, it might look like you're attacking. If you slowly just back away and do it very slowly, your chances of getting bit are very, very minimal because it's movement. But if you make a quick movement, they'll latch onto that and they will strike. Snakes, it's like dinosaurs in Jurassic Park. It's a very, very similar kind of thing.
0: Well, it's interesting because when I saw it, I mean, I have to admit, it was like glorious.
2: Yeah.
0: I mean, it was gorgeous,
2: animals. Yeah,
0: but very
2: animals.
0: Scary.
2: Yeah.
0: Because I figured out what it was, and then I did back up very slowly and away from, and I let the whole crew and everybody else know that, hey, there's one over there.
2: And it probably never made any move towards you, though.
0: It never moved.
2: No, it won't.
0: No.
2: Unless it feels threatened in some way, it won't. Most of the time, if you're running around the woods like that, it can tell you're coming. It's gone before you even get there.
0: Well, good to know. But we're going to go to New York. You want to go to New York?
2: Okay.
0: You love New York,
2: New
0: right?
2: York.
0: I like New York. This sound. Frank, what creature makes that sound? What do you think, Frank?
4: Frank? It's a hedgehog.
0: Hey, it's a hedgehog. You're right. Congratulations. So what do you want to go with? If you've never won the SCOE 10X, we have the Odor Eliminator. We have the CD from Gino Sassani.
4: Yes.
0: Which one?
4: Yes, I most definitely could use that. The SCOE 10X, the Eliminator.
0: Yeah, you got it coming out. I'll tell you, it is the best. It's the best thing out there, and you're gonna love it because you can use it on anything. I said I've used it in my garbage disposal. Also, of course, one of our friends on Facebook Live is Darla, and she takes care of everybody when they're on there. And she said She used it in smelly shoes, and it worked. So, but you can use it on cat urine or dog urine, and cat urine's the worst.
2: It is.
0: And,
4: yeah, that's the problem.
0: Yep, and use it on that, the SCOE 10X. So we're going to get you a bottle out there in New York, so stay on the line and speak with Sydney, and we'll get your address and we'll ship it out to you.
4: Oh, great. Thank you very much. Great show.
0: Thank you, Frank. We appreciate it. So once again, that's New York, WVOS and the gang up there. So a big shout-out to Chase and the gang. Cat urine, I have to say.
2: Especially male cat.
0: I had a male cat.
2: Yeah,
0: he had urinary issues, and he was just had issues, mental, I think.
2: Yeah.
0: And I only adopted him because he was a kitten, and they were going to put him to sleep.
2: Mm-hmm.
0: Because I adopted his sister, and she was the greatest cat I've ever had.
2: Mm-hmm.
0: Sorry, Shadow. But Rainey was still, you know. But I love you, Shadow, my other cat. But the male cat had issues, and I'll tell you, cat urine is the worst.
2: It is. You're right.
0: And
2: it's absolutely the worst.
0: The weird part is that I didn't know about SCOE 10X back then when I had I had Snowy. I don't know if it was. I'm not really sure.
2: I don't know how long it's been around.
0: But when I knew about it and they came onto the show, I started using it on a couch that I had I never had Snowy anymore, but I could still smell it.
2: But this stuff got rid of it.
0: It did.
2: That's great.
0: And so it's amazing. So, Frank, enjoy it out there in New York. We're going to send you a bottle. But you can find out more information about SCOE 10X at SCOE10X.com. 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Also, if you're looking to get a snake, you can check into
2: LostWorldReptiles.com. And we have care sheets that you can look at, too. We have care sheets there for people to get information on how to take care of their first snake.
0: Oh, that's cool. Yeah. So you send that with the snake?
2: Well, we do when we send a snake out. We do, but you can see it right online. It's part of the website. You can go and see a care sheet.
0: If you had, for instance, somebody from up in New York that wanted a snake, you ship them there, right?
2: Mm-hmm.
0: It's interesting because I was at the post office the one day, and there was a box of chicks.
2: Oh, yeah. We don't ship them post office, though. We're not allowed to do that.
0: Yeah, they came in the post office, and I was like, okay. I mean, I've never shipped an animal. But what do you do, like FedEx or something?
2: FedEx, and you have to have a special account where they test your packaging and stuff. You have to go through some loops, but once you get approved for it, FedEx will allow you to ship animals. But you have to be approved for it. You have to go through some...
0: So if somebody wants one, that you can ship them anywhere?
2: Yeah, I can, and I've shipped them all over the world, quite honestly, not just the United States. We ship snakes to Germany and to Panama City and most places.
0: Lost World Reptile. Is it Reptiles?
2: Reptiles, with an S.
0: LostWorldReptiles.com. Check it out if you're interested. I think snakes are cool. I just personally can't feed them on live animals. But if you can,
2: they are.
0: You know, that's what they eat.
2: That's what they eat.
0: So, we can take a little break. When we come back, we have a story from, I think you, Philip, right? So stay tuned for that. I'm John Patch.
2: I'm Gino Sassani.
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0: And this is... 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
15: An unexpected visitor wandered into a water district office in the San Bernardino Mountains on Wednesday afternoon. Surveillance video from the Crestline Village Water District showed a small black bear pushing open an office door and walking inside. The bear spent a short time sniffing and wandering through the office before returning to the door, pushing it open again and leaving the building. Workers said the encounter was both scary and exciting. It was exciting. It was really cool to see a bear that close. It's rare that we're that close to them, Crestline Village Water District employee Jocelyn Bryan said. Thankfully, no one was in the danger. There were no customers in there at the time. It was just us, so it couldn't have been better. Scary, but wonderful. Workers said they watched as the bear eventually wandered back into the woods. Visit TalkingPets.com and join our social media at Talking Pets Radio. I'm Philip Staub.
16: You'll be very smarter than the average bear. You'll be very...
17: Ooh.
16: What happened to Yoshi?

0: I think that's fascinating. I saw the video, and I was bewildered because of the fact that this bear not only walked down the hallway and put its paws on the door handles, right, like the long one, the horizontal one, and then pushed the door open, walked into the office, looked around, and then knew how to open the door back up and then get out. And it just walked out of the office. I was just amazed. Because there's a lot of bear stories lately.
1: Yeah.
0: There's a woman that recently was attacked by a bear. And, you know, the sad part about that, though, is when a bear... And they found that the bear probably attacked the woman because it just had a fresh kill. Mm. I think it killed a moose.
1: Yeah.
0: And she was close to the food.
1: Right.
0: So it probably heard her and then went after her because of that fact. But the thing is that in Japan, they're having a big problem in Japan.
1: Okay.
0: I mean, black bears, well, they're Asiatic bears,
1: yeah,
0: are actually attacking people left and right.
1: Wow.
0: There's been so many attacks in Japan, it's like crazy.
1: Hmm.
0: But to see the intelligence, and even here in this state, you're seeing a lot of bears that if you don't lock your doors in your car, they open it up. they know how to open up that handle and pull the door open and go in. And they look for food or terrorize your car.
1: Well, it's better than them just turn the door off. So
0: yeah, I guess. I guess. But it just fascinates me with the intelligence of some animals, and they're becoming more and more intelligent. You know, and I think a lot of the behaviors in animals have changed ever since COVID. And the reason for that is because I think everybody was hibernating, human-wise. So there was no people on the streets, basically. And the thing is, these animals were coming in, and they found out that, hey...
1: Nobody was there.
0: Right. There was nobody there, but there was food there.
1: Yeah.
0: Like, they were going, like, bears were going into dumpsters and everything like that.
1: Yeah, Temple Terrace had happened. I didn't even know we had bears around here.
0: Yeah,
1: there
0: there was
1: Temple Terrace going through, and Fowler going through the dumpster.
0: Yeah, in our area. That's part of our area on the east side, west side?
1: East side.
0: On the east side.
1: Northeast,
0: in Tampa Bay. So, and it's very civilized, meaning in terms of that it's populated with people.
1: I wouldn't have thought there'd be bears anywhere near there.
0: I've seen deer not too far from my home here, which we're pretty populated here. But, yeah, I mean, there's a lot of wildlife that are moving into areas. And I think the problem is because COVID, I think, brought them out. But we keep, like, encroaching into their areas.
1: Yeah, absolutely.
0: So, you know, once you've got it's just sad. I look at areas that are, like, debilitated and falling down, and rather than a company going in there to redevelop the whole area, they go into an area that has trees and shrubs and rivers, and they move into those areas, and then they build their, you know, I don't know, maybe it's cheaper to do that, I guess, than to, you know, knock down old buildings or whatever, but... Mm-hmm. There should be some kind of breaks or tax breaks for those people that are going to redevelop a, you know, dilapidated area, because we need the trees, we need the forest, we need the land.
1: Sure.
0: And I don't care how much some people may think, oh, there's enough trees and there's enough that. I would rather have more trees in my life and more areas like forests and everything than I would these overdeveloped areas.
1: Yeah.
0: You know, and we're just, you know, killing off the populations. But, like, look at that, a bear walking into an office.
1: Yeah.
0: It almost sounds like a bar joke. You know, like,
1: bear,
0: you know, what happened?
1: Yeah.
0: Well, he sniffed around and looked around, didn't like what he saw, so he opened the door and walked back out, which is basically what he did.
1: Maybe he just didn't think the service was fast enough.
0: Oh, maybe.
1: He wasn't about to wait.
0: Yeah, that could be too. Who knows? But, and it wasn't a guy dressed up as a bear. This was actually a real one.
1: Cool.
0: So, also, I wanted to ask you about the lizards again, the bearded lizards.
1: The bearded dragon.
0: A lot of people, why do you think so many people have them?
1: Well, there's a lot of things that came together for them. They're relatively easy to breed among many lizard species. They get a good bit of size, so people, it's not something small. It's a good bit of size, and they're relatively low metabolism tame. I mean, people put them on their chest, and you can sit there and watch TV, and the lizard will just hang out on their body. So, they're almost like the sloth of the... they're almost the sloth of the reptile family. So they just hang. They're the if you want a reptile that you just want to hang with you, that's the one to get, because it'll just hang with you.
0: So when you have, like, one of those lizards, what would you feed them?
1: They feed them crickets for the most part.
0: Crickets?
1: Yeah.
0: And they're good on... I can give them crickets. I don't have a problem with crickets.
1: Crickets, you know, what they call superworms, the big larvae, like beetle larvae and stuff.
0: I just don't think I can, like your snakes and all, they eat, like, mice and stuff?
1: Yeah, they eat mice, yeah. Sometimes rats. And
0: full-grown mice?
1: And full-grown rats. Sometimes.
0: Alive?
1: No. We always kill our animals because it's because it's dangerous to the snake, not because of the...
0: Well, can you buy them already dead?
1: Yeah, you can buy frozen.
0: Okay, so I think I might be able to deal with that. But if it was alive and I had to put it in there and...
1: But it's whole. You can't, like, feed them, like, the parts.
0: Okay.
1: You got to give them the whole... I mean, even if it's frozen and you thaw it out, you got to give them the whole rat. Because, again, like we were talking earlier, they need all that. They get all their nutrition from that one meal. They don't get a bunch of variety of meals like we do. They
0: would
1: get
0: you ever,
1: that one meal.
0: Would you ever put, like, a rat in there with them?
1: Not alive, because it's dangerous for the snake.
0: It would probably bite them and...
1: Well, see, because snakes don't know that they can coil around an animal to kill it. It's part of the feeding mechanism. It's not something they do in defense. So they don't know. So if you put a rat in there, there's many people had their snakes killed because they put a live rat in there and walked away.
0: So do you have to warm up the dead rat or the dead
1: mouse? Yeah, you got to thaw them out. I do it with, like, hot water. You take, like, one of those, I freeze, you know, pack them, and then stick them under hot water for an hour.
0: I can't imagine that they would want to eat it.
1: Well, they can't. If you give it to them and it's too cold, that you can kill the snake because they don't have the energy to digest it.
0: I will tell you, the one thing I found out with my chickens is that they love ice cubes.
1: Well, yeah.
0: Absolutely love ice cubes. When they get small enough to... swallow them down, they do. They fight over them.
1: Yeah.
0: Hey, spay and neuter your pets, help control the pet population. If you're looking for a pet, go to your local shelter or rescue and get one there. Also, if you're looking for a snake, you can check out
1: LostWorldReptiles.com.
0: And Gino's music?
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0: I'm John Patch.
1: I'm Gino Sasani.
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3: The views and opinions expressed on Talking Pets are those of the hosts, guests, and callers, and are not necessarily those of this station, its management, or other hosts or advertisers. The show is for entertainment purposes only and is not intended to treat, diagnose, and/or claim any cure of disease or condition based on advice or recommendations from the host, veterinarian, trainer, or pet product manufacturer, but rather suggests that the audience use this information to consult with their existing pet specialist.
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5: NBC News Radio. I'm Rob Martier. Israeli Prime Minister Benjamin Netanyahu is vowing a very forceful response if Iran attacks Israel. He told Fox News Sunday Morning Futures that if Iran attacks his country directly or indirectly through proxies, it will make a terrible mistake.
6: Our response, Israel's response, will be very, very forceful.
5: Netanyahu's comments come just ahead of his visit to the White House this week as President Trump weighs U.S. military options in Iran. The conflict between the United States and Iran is nearing 5 months, and a new survey of over 2,000 respondents show that roughly 80% believe the Trump administration has struggled more than expected. About 2 in 10 respondents of the CBS News YouGov poll said the war has gone as smoothly as anticipated, while only 4% believe the administration has had an easier time. When the campaign was launched in late February, President Trump predicted it would take 4 to 6 weeks to dismantle Iran's nuclear and ballistic missile programs. He also urged the Iranian people to overthrow the regime that has ruled the country for nearly 50 years. President Trump is calling for signs to be placed outside the Smithsonian Museum, warning of alleged historical inaccuracy. During an appearance on CNN's State of the Union, House Minority Leader Hakeem Jeffries said they'll explore every legislative avenue and every litigation avenue to stop the order.
7: Here's the thing. Black history is American history, and we are not going to let the extremists whitewash it.
5: The administration recently accused the museum's director of radical activist ideology and undermining faith in American institutions. The first Kenyan to play in the NFL has been deported by ICE. The agency said in a statement Saturday that 37-year-old Daniel Ogama Ondongo was removed from the country last month. ICE said he overstayed his visa in 2016, which is the year after his NFL career ended. Rob Martier, NBC News Radio.
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8: An extreme heat warning remains in effect. An extreme heat watch begins at 9 p.m. tomorrow night. Partly cloudy skies tonight with lows around 80, winds out of the south 8 to 15 miles an hour. Mainly sunny skies tomorrow, daytime highs approaching 102. Mainly clear sky tomorrow night, 77. I'm Staff Meteorologist Ray Miller. Currently, it's 91 degrees.
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0: Hey everybody, today we're heading out to Kansas City, a city where barbecue isn't just food, it's identity. And when you talk about Kansas City barbecue, one name comes up again and again, and it's Gates Barbecue. It isn't just a restaurant, it's a sound, it's a pace, it's a presence, and for a lot of folks, myself included, it's a memory. That's because I grew up in Kansas City, near Westport, 31st Street, Central High, 18th Street. And Gates was always a part of that landscape, part of the rhythm of the city. Joining me today is George from Gates Barbecue, someone who lives that culture every day. George, welcome. It's great to have you on with me.
1: Randy, it's great to be here. But before we start talking about barbecue and Gates, my sister is Arzelia Gates. I don't know if you know her personally or not. But when she said Freddie Bell, you talking about memories and reminiscing. I said, Freddie Bell, the DJ? She said, yes. He's in Minneapolis or Minnesota now. I said, is that great? And when I thought of you, I said, he's legendary. He's along with the Dale Rice and the Heavy Herbie with Rufus.
0: Oh,
1: and
0: man.
1: Carl and John Seitz. Man, those memories come back to me so vividly.
0: That's incredible. You can tell people are calling Gates. They want to stay in contact with him. Those are my memories, and I mean, those are great friends. I mean, goodness gracious, Dale Rice, bless his heart. And before we get into the barbecue, tell me a little bit about you. You mentioned your sister Azalea. How did Gates Barbecue come into your life, George?
1: I was born in it. You know how you are born in some things? I was born into it back almost 70 years ago. I'm part of the third generation with my siblings. You know, our grandfather started back in 1946 on 19th and Vine in the historic Jazz District, as we call it now.
0: Mm-hmm.
1: And then my dad was the second generation and his siblings, and me and my siblings are the third. We going into the fourth even, you know, with our kids, and the fifth with our grandkids. And so it is a long lineage of barbecuing tradition. But I got in it because I was born in it, Freddie. I was just born in it. I can't remember not working in the restaurant. I can't remember not sweeping the floor. On 31st in Indiana is where I really had my formative years. We had a barbecue joint down there. We had a lounge next to it on the east side. And on the west side, we had a club called OG's. In the basement of those facilities, I made barbecue sauce in a wash machine. In an old Maytag wash machine that had the wringer in it.
0: Yes.
1: On top of it, yeah, that's how we made, that was our tank. You know, and think of a kid, you know, 6, 7 years old, making barbecue sauce, and I had to stir it up. No, because sometimes they didn't agitate right. So I would just put my hands in it and start stirring it up. And that made it even taste better from all the seasoning that have been under my nails for years and months and weeks, you know. But I grew up in it.
0: Oh, my goodness. Now, you got to tell me, this agitator actually worked and you use that as a part of the process?
1: Part of the process. That was a process. Otherwise, I'd be putting in buckets and trying to stir it by hand for sure. So that was our certified, sanitized sauce tank. You know, but that was long time ago. And when we got a new wash machine, I thought we were moving up, okay? Oh, man, we got a new wash machine. And we used to let the sauce out of the gallons, you know, in one of those funnels that went into a gallon jug, and I would do 30 gallons at a time in a 30-gallon wash machine. You know, one time I got my hand stuck in the wringer because I was trying to move it out the way, and I got my hand stuck in the wringer, and I almost had my whole body going through the wringer, you know, before I hit the button so I could eject. So we had some times, but yeah, I have good memories about that.
0: George, forgive me for laughing, but I can just see your arm going through the ring.
1: Yeah, I know. And you can laugh because it's humorous now,

0: And I'm glad I was 5 or 6 because my arm was small.
1: Right.
0: And just think if I was older and I did that. Not only would that be stupid, but that would also be painful.
1: You know, you'd be on World's Funniest Videos.
0: Absolutely.
1: Everybody, we're talking with George Gates, part of the long lineage of Gates Barbecue in Kansas City, Missouri. You know, you mentioned OGs. When I was going to Central High School, OGs seemed like that was for the it wasn't for a high school person. Tell me about the origin of OGs on 31st.
0: Well, OG was a nightclub. I mean, it was a really upscale nightclub. You had to have a jacket on to get in.
1: Oh, my.
0: Because if you dressed up, people wouldn't fight, you know, so you had to be dressed up. We had a dorm in there to make sure that you were appropriate. We had cocktail waitresses. We had the best bands in the whole country. We had people like Charles Erland and Earl Grant playing, Richard Groove Holmes playing. We had a guy named Joel that played organ with his tongue and to drive the women crazy, okay? Here I am, 10, 11 years old. I would go down before we opened the club and I would turn the lights on and wash the dishes and set up the chairs and get the lights together. So when they came in, it would be set. But I was 10 years old in this club and loved every part of it. OGs was something special. If you did not go to OGs when you came to Kansas City, then you did not experience Kansas City.
1: George, I got to tell you, honestly, I have not experienced Kansas City. I'm a native. And OGs, I left town before I was old enough really to go into the club. Is OGs still standing? Can we still experience it?
0: No. OG is gone. It's torn down. You know, we left. My dad thought that it was time to leave after the 1968 riots. You know, mm-hmm. We knew things were changing. That area at one time was vibrant. Man, you had Crown Drugs right there. You had TGNY right there. You had Velvet Freeze ice cream. Mm. You had Kroger Supermarket. You had the candy store. You had Martinizer Cleaning there. You had Cotton's Liquor there. You had Jazz City Records there. And this is all in within one block, okay? It was vibrant. But after the riots, things changed. And the buildings that I reminisce were Smacks. You remember Smacks. You went to Central.
1: Absolutely.
0: And you remember Filbert Freeze ice cream right across the
1: street. Right across the street.
0: You know.
1: And you're so, taking me back.
0: I grew up around there, and that's what I remember. I could even smell. If I think right now, I could smell how that candy store smelled. I could go into Crown Drugs and smell how that fountain was smelled. You know, those are the things that are great about just having memories. But all of that is gone. OGs is gone. The building is tore down. And, you know, and Dad was insightful enough to know it's time to move. You know, it's time to move. We got to do something else. This page, this time in our lives has passed. This season has come to an end. Let's go and start another. So that's when we moved to 47th and Paseo, right down the hill from Paseo High School.
1: Yes, indeed. We're going to take a real pause right there while we're at the ballpark. Everybody, we're talking with Gates, the man of Gates Barbecue. And when we come back, we'll finish the story about the roots and we'll get into a little bit about the network itself of Gates Barbecue as the Barbecue Radio Network with Freddie Bell continues.
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1: Hi, everybody, and welcome back to the Barbecue Radio Network. I'm talking to the man, the city, and the roots of Barbecue Gates. Barbecue. George Gates is with us, part of a long line of barbecuers and pitmasters. George, we were talking before we had to leave. We were talking about Gates Barbecue right across the street from the ballpark, the old municipal stadium, right in the neighborhood. Yes. There is a big, strong relationship between Gates Barbecue and the neighborhood. I remember Green Duck Restaurant not too far from there, or the bar, I should say. So tell me about that relationship with the community.
0: Oh, we're part of the community. Our roots are in the community. We start on 19th and Vine, Freddie.
1: Mm-hmm.
0: You know, that's where we started. We moved to 24th in Brooklyn. We moved from there to 12th in Brooklyn. All of those are deep in the community. The community accepts what we were doing, and we wanted to show the appreciation by giving back to the community in any way possible that we can. From getting jobs in the area, you know, to making sure people had had economic liability and viability.

0: facility there. You know, we want to make sure that we build up the community and around the community, because you cannot run from yourself. So embrace yourself. Don't go where you're tolerated. Go where you're celebrated. And we are very much celebrated, not tolerated, in our community. We have a love and connection that is over 80 years old.
1: Oh, my God.
0: We've been in business 80 years come October.
1: Wow.
0: And the community has supported us over those years. The faces may have changed, but the heartfelt and the connection is the same.
1: My goodness. George Gates with us today on the Barbecue Radio Network. It's interesting. You mentioned right there off. I'm thinking now about Prospect, because the ballpark was right there. Tell me about the competition between your company and Arthur Bryant's.
0: Competition? It's not competition. Anytime you're talking about barbecue. You know, my grandfather used to say George W. Gates the first. I'm George W. Gates the second. George W. Gates the first was my father's father. But he said any advertisement is good advertisement.
1: Mm.
0: So as long as they're talking about barbecue, Gates Barbecue is going to get some of it because of the quality of the product. So isn't that competition? It's more of a thought of getting everyone in the country to be talking about Kansas City barbecue. Then once you get the people here, if your barbecue is to the taste of the person who's coming, then you will get some of that business. But by having more competition, as you call it, I don't call it competition. As you add more competition, you have more people interested. And you have more people interested, you have more people coming. You know, people come to Kansas City for barbecue. They come as tourists. They come to look and to try. But they come to look first, to see, what is Kansas City barbecue all about? Why is it so, you know, famous? What draws people to it? And then you say, well, let me try this one. Let me try this one. Let me try. Now you got people eating and talking. So it can only be a positive thing that we have other barbecue restaurants.
1: So tell
0: you know, at the same time, you can't have a whole bunch because there's only so many people to be fed.
1: That's right.
0: But, you know, we in when we started, we had probably three black barbecue restaurants in 1946. In 2026, you probably still only got three black barbecue restaurants. But you have over 128 in the metro area now. Can you believe that?
1: That's amazing. That is amazing. What is Kansas City barbecue, George? What is Kansas City barbecue?
0: The same thing as Kansas City soul food. You know, it's what you produce out of love of doing the barbecuing. Kansas City barbecue has different flavors, different tastes. Gates barbecue doesn't taste like any other that you have tasted.
1: Mm.
0: None at all. So it's not a specific taste. Is a specific essence that you put in the way you barbecue, you know.
1: Mm.
0: If your mother and my mother cooked the same meal with the same recipe, it would taste different because of the fact that your mother put her feeling, her love, her soul into it, and mine would do it the same to her. Kansas City barbecue is a collage of flavors of barbecuing meats, but you cannot particularly say one. You can't say it's vinegar-based like you can in Carolina. You can't say it's mustard-based as it is in Carolina. You can't say that it's dry rub or dry as it is in Memphis. Kansas City is all of that.
1: Mm, wow.
0: And so you got to understand, you come into a plethora of flavor in any and every joint that you go into in Kansas City.
1: Everybody, George Gates with us today. What do customers expect when they walk in, and what do they not forgive if it's missing, George?
0: Hi, may I help you? That's the thing. And if you don't say it, they're going to be mad, okay?
1: You got to do it again, George. You got to do it again. You walk in, and what happens?
0: Hi, may I help you? As you see, we teach that in class. I have a sister named Kiva, who's the director of training, and she teaches that. Because it's an art to barbecuing, it's an art to selling it, and it's an art to saying, hi, may I help you?
1: Wow. Where did that come from? What was the genesis of that greeting for everybody who walks in the door?
0: But it originated, most of these things started with my dad. You got to realize that.
1: Yes, sir.
0: You know, he's always thinking. You know how George Wallace say, I be thinking? He yes. Always be thinking, okay?
1: Mm-hmm.
0: And so when he was coming up working with his dad, he went to a restaurant in 18th Street area, in the historic jazz area.
1: Mm-hmm.
0: He went to a restaurant, and he sat down to eat, and he's in his teens. And the lady came up, you know, with house shoes on and an apron over her clothes and said, what you want, boy? And that not only insulted him, but hurt his feelings. Mm. And he never wanted anybody else to experience that again. So when we started evolving from in the barbecue business, he thought it would be better to have a greeting.
1: Mm.
0: So instead of saying, what you want, it's hi. That's a greeting. May I help you? It's a question saying, may I help you? Now, that is also not just a greeting that is sincere to all the guests that come into the restaurant, but it's also a device to let you know somebody's in there. For instance, if you are in an urban area and somebody came through the door and they had intents of doing something that's not correct, if you say loud and clear, hi, everybody turns to that guy and look at him, so everybody sees him. So not only was it a greeting, it's a precaution to say, hey, somebody's in here, just pay attention. You know, so it works a twofold, you know, it works a twofold.
1: It sets the tone for everything. Everyone, we're talking with George Gates, and I'm going to say the George Gates of the world-famous Gates Barbecue in Kansas City, Missouri. When we come back, we're going to go what we call our lightning round. I want to talk to you just a bit more about just your culture and just who you are just a bit when we come back with Freddie Bell on the Barbecue Radio Network.
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6: NBC News Radio. I'm Rob Martier. Millions across the country are dealing with sizzling temperatures today. Major cities like Phoenix, Las Vegas, Minneapolis, and St. Louis are seeing extreme heat warnings as temperatures are expected to reach near or into the triple digits. A cold front could start bringing cooler temperatures to the upper Midwest early this week. Former FDA Commissioner Scott Gottlieb says that the agency does not yet have the Cyclosporiasis outbreak under control. He said during an appearance on Face the Nation that while the FDA has done well in tracing the issue to central Mexico and specific farms, the situation remains unresolved. LeBron James has officially signed with the Philadelphia 76ers. The contract is a 2-year deal worth $8 million. James said Friday he was pretty sure he played his last game, but after some thought, he believes he can help bring a championship back to the city of Philadelphia. Rob Martier, NBC News Radio.
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1: Hi, everybody. This is the Barbecue Radio Network. I'm Freddie Bell, and with me is George Gates from the Gates Barbecue in Kansas City, Missouri. Now, before we get too much into this, George, how can our listeners find Gates Barbecue? Is there a website? Is there social media? Let us know. How can we make that connection?
0: You can go to www.gatesbbq.com, and you can pull us up, our website to come up, and all the links to go to other sites, you know, TikTok and Facebook and all the rest of them will come up, and you can contact us on those right now in different variations and different packs from 1 to 2 to 3 to a mixture of flavors, to a mixture of sauces and seasonings. So we have 4 seasonings and 4 sauces. And coming out with some new flavors that, as you heard me say, sauces, not just barbecue, but sauces. Because that's a big difference. You know, we do sauces and seasonings. We have a seasoning right now called a salad season, then we're probably going to change the name to salad and vegetable because, man, you talking about heavenly. You put that on anything raw or cooked, and it enhances that flavor so much that every time you get anything, you want to put it on it. I mean, it is a special seasoning. And so we're bringing that out and going to really promote that, you know, but you can buy them in the supermarkets in any 4-state area. Just last week, I went up to Lincoln, Nebraska to make sure that we were in all the stores in Nebraska, in Hy-Vee's and those AG's affiliates. So if you're in Nebraska, if you're in Iowa, if you're in Kansas and Missouri, any supermarket ought to have it. And some in Minnesota. A few might be in Oklahoma still, but those are areas that we got to approach at a later date. But right now we're in the 4-state area. If you're not in that 4-state area or don't plan on driving to it soon, you can do it www.gatesbbq.com, and we'll send it to you. Okay. Sauces and seasoning.
1: Sauces and seasonings.
0: By Valentine's Day, we hope to be able to send the meat products also.
1: Wow.
0: By internet. Or however you say that now, on internet sales.
1: Online.
0: So, yeah.
1: That's incredible. I got to tell you that, as I mentioned at the outset, and a lot of our listeners know, that I came up in Kansas City, Missouri, and I still remember when the Gates barbecue sauce was first bottled and in stores. I thought, oh, my goodness, what just happened to Gates Barbecue? This is me from an outsider. What was it like when you had that first bottled of your sauce, the original, out in the supermarket where everybody can buy it no matter where?
0: You know, it's really remarkable how you look back and how someone like yourself, Freddie, says, man, I remember, you know, it's hard for us to remember those things because we're working through them. So we're just trying to make sure that we'll keep growing, keep producing, keep, you know, things going, you know. And so you don't think about it, you know. You really don't think about it until somebody says anything. It's like you evolved in radio and media.
1: Mm-hmm.
0: But, you know, it's great to see it now. I go in the stores now and see it. And it's more gratifying, more remarkable now to me. And when I see another sauce that has more facings than Gates barbecue sauce, I get my feelings hurt. So I come back to Danny Brown, who's our managing sales and marketing person. Danny, why they got more faces than us? And so she'll get out there and try to hustle to get more faces. But competition and sauces are so great because everybody has a sauce now. And it's so many sauces out there. But to answer your question, it was great then, and it's even greater now to see it.
1: Wow.
0: You know, it's even greater now. We had a friend who worked with us named Henry Riojas. He was a manager, and you remember this story now. And when I say this name, it goes, oh, yeah, I know now.
1: Okay.
0: He worked for Milgram's
1: Food Store.
0: You remember that, don't you?
1: Yes, sir.
0: He worked for Milgram's, with Les Milgram being the owner and the Milgram giant who used to go to all the stores as their mascot, used to come in. Henry worked for them as the buyer. He and my dad got together, and he did a favor, and he put us in all the Milgram supermarkets, and that's when we were bottling by hand with a pitcher and pouring it in a salad dressing bottle and putting the top on it.
1: You've got to be kidding.
0: Evolved from that, definitely. But it was great. You know, and Henry, we got to give Henry a shout-out, and I'm sure he can hear us. He's gone. He's transitioned to another place. But I'm sure he hears us, and we're appreciative of Henry.
1: Talk about a grassroots beginning. It's just so amazing to me to see just how people all across the country, when you mention Gates, they know exactly who you're talking about. And I'm wondering, let's go back to the greeting again. How long does it take for you to get your new associates ready for that greeting and to say it the way that it was intended back in 1975 when you started using that greeting? Hi, and I'm saying it wrong. Can I help you? May I help you? I'm sorry.
0: Right.
1: And it sounds like one word, mouth you.
0: Right, you know, and I heard that on a comedy show last night. He said people from the South, you know, say, may I help you? That's one word. Yep, you know. And we tried to decipher that so people can understand, hi, first, may I help you? But anyway,
1: wow.
0: that the new people who come in normally come with a veteran that's been in there before. And so they'll tell them, get ready, because they're going to say it, you know. And if they don't say it, everybody's disappointed. But normally, it's like word of mouth, you know. The next person, they be ready. And if they come in, let me, because there's a whole experience, you know.
1: Yes.
0: And people who live here embrace that experience and love it, and they can share it with other people. Because if you just watch our guests in line, and you can tell the veterans, from the newbies, okay? Now, the veterans come in, they'll say, you know, give me a beef on bun, on bread, hot sauce, you know, extra crispy fries. Now, a new person comes in and starts looking. And so the veteran turns to him and say, are you new? Let me tell you what to order. And don't be afraid when they say, how am I help you? So all of our guests are ambassadors to the greeting. Just like you. You know, if somebody comes to Kansas City, you're going to tell in advance. Go to Gates.
1: Absolutely.
0: Just like Gail King. Gail King called me when they had the women's soccer tournament here. And because we have a brand new soccer stadium made just for women soccer. But she came to open that up and be part of that. And she called me. And the first thing she said to me on the phone, hi. May I help you? On TV when she was saying Gates, hi. So all of our ambassadors who live in Kansas City, who's been part of it, including yourself, you tell the people ahead of time what to expect and how to handle it. Do you or do you not, Freddie?
1: I do. That, I mean,
0: I know you do.
1: What kind of marketing is that? I mean, that's free marketing, and it's all around the world. Hey,
0: yeah.
1: George, when we come back, we're going to do what we call, it's a grease fire. It is supposed to be a rapid fire kind of thing. It never kind of works out that way. But we're going to try.
0: Don't call it no grease fire, man. You don't like that. You don't like those words.
1: We're talking with the George Gates of Gates Barbecue, Kansas City, Missouri. I'm Freddie Bell, and we'll be right back on the Barbecue Radio Network.
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0: Welcome back to the Barbecue Radio Network. I'm Freddie Bell, and joining me is George Gates of Gates Barbecue in Kansas City, Missouri. Before we get into the grease fire, George, how can we find Gates Barbecue if we're sitting here in Kentucky?
1: You can go to www.gatesbbq.com, and you can pull us up, our website to come up, and all the links to go to other sites, you know, TikTok and Facebook and all the rest of them will come up, and you can contact us on those and or purchase barbecue sauce and seasoning, right? And merchandise like t-shirts and hats and shirts and just about anything you want to buy online.
0: Interesting. So if someone comes into Gates for the very first time, what is it that they have to purchase to get that Kansas City experience from Gates?
1: Okay, when you first come in, you know, the whole Gates purchasing some product is an experience. When you come in, the high might help you, the way they take the order, the way they we remember the order, the way the orders come back out to you, and you say, wow, how did they remember that? Because it looks like organized madness. That's what it is. Organized madness to keep you all confused, but we know what we're doing.
0: Mm-hmm.
1: So all of that is an experience. But then when you get up to that counter and you ask for a slab of ribs and a BB, which is a barbecue bean, and some fries, which is our special cut fry, you don't get much better than that, Freddie.
0: So that's where you start.
1: You don't. The barbecue spare ribs, that's our signature item.
0: All right.
1: Anytime you come to Kansas City, if you're going to eat barbecue, everything's predicated off of that barbecue spare rib. The beef, the ham, the turkey, that's great. But until you taste that rib that we've been barbecuing over a fire, where the grease drifts into that fire, where grease on the wood make the barbecue good. We, from the pits to the people, that's how we feel about barbecuing. And when that grease hits that fire and that fire comes up and touches that meat and slightly braise it and glaze it, man, it's nothing no better. You can sit there and chew on the bone and still get flavor out of it.
0: What kind of wood do you use?
1: Now, if I told you that, everybody be doing it. You know.
0: But nobody does it like Gates.
1: Everybody, now, when people barbecue, they barbecue with whatever they like. They can get peach. They can get apple. They can get oak. Whatever they want, you know. It's your taste, you know.
0: All right. So let's go into the grease fire segment, and you say you don't like that sound of grease fire.
1: I don't like that, man. Grease fire scares me.
0: All right. I have an idea how you'll answer this. Sauce or no sauce, and why?
1: No sauce.
0: Why?
1: Because the meat should be able to stand alone on itself. The sauce is a compliment. If that meat doesn't have that Gates flavor in it to the bone, then the sauce is just covering up something. The sauce is great by itself, but that combination of both greatness make it a magnitude that goes past the thought of it.
0: My man, one item on your Gates menu that people often overlook, and you're going, how in the heck did that happen?
1: Oh, that's easy. That's our sausage. Our sausage is a barbecue beef that we, our recipe, we make that sausage. And that sausage is a hidden gem. A lot of people, they think it's pork, but it's not. It's beef, and it's excellent.
0: Beef sausage. What's the busiest moment of the day at Gates?
1: Lunchtime.
0: Lunchtime starts
1: then
0: early.
1: Dinner.
0: And then
1: okay.
0: Dinner.
1: You know, Freddie, can I change my mind on that one?
0: Sure.
1: It's lunch, dinner, and late night. Because late night, people pile in there right before you're closing, after the concerts, after they leave the movie. You know, after anything happening, they try to get that last little bit. And so it depends on what's going on in the city, but those three times are the busiest.
0: Was there a strategic move to put Gates in near Independence, Missouri, across from Arrowhead Stadium.
1: The strategic move is the same thing that got us scared now. The Chiefs and the Royals. And both of them talking about moving. So, you know, we trying to recapitulate in our minds what's going on with them, you know?
0: Tell us about that.
1: And more so the Royals, because the Royals got, what, 81 games. The Chiefs only have 8 or 9.
0: Right.
1: You know, so, man, you know, we had to rethink that whole process now. But that's one of the bigger reasons why we went out there, because of the stadium.
0: Oh, my goodness. And that's been, what, 30 years?
1: We got there in 1974. The stadium been there since 1971.
0: Oh, my goodness. That's some legacy right there. So we're still with our grease fire segment that George does not like. The smell, the smell that tells you, yep, it's a Gates day.
1: It's a smoke. It's that wood that you just asked me about. It's that grease falling on the wood that's hit the wood and turned that smoke into a flavor of its own and takes it out the stack and into the neighborhood where you walk, or you driving or walking by, and you smell it. God, what is that? And you know it's Gates. When you say barbecue in Kansas City, or when you say barbecue, you say Gates.
0: Wow.
1: You know what I'm saying? You don't say, let's go get barbecue. You say, let's go get Gates.
0: That's it. You don't say Gates barbecue. You just say Gates.
1: That's Gates. That's right.
0: So what's the best reaction? I know you've seen a lot of guests come into your stores, your different locations. What's the one reaction that you will never forget from a first-time customer?
1: Is when D. Hobbs, they used to be the wide receiver for the Kansas City Chiefs until last year, and they never should have got rid of him. When D. Hobbs came in and ate some barbecue secretly, but we knew who he was. Well, we don't let him eat and enjoy their meal. When he got up, got on the phone, and called his mama, and said, "Mama, this may not be the best barbecue I had, but it's right there, Mama. It's right there, Mama."
0: It's right there.
1: And he put it on that internet stuff. What's called, you call it?
0: Instagram.
1: Yeah.
0: He's on the gram.
1: That was amazing. For him to say something like that, unsolicited, unannounced, you know, he just did. He called his mama. Okay? When you call your mama about something, you know it's some love in it.
0: Mama!
1: Mama!
0: George, when you think about, you've talked a lot about the legacy of Gates, your father, your grandfather, and the people who are coming after you, who are into the business now. When you think about Gates, let's say 10 years from now, what do you hope never changes?
1: The flavor, the recipes, the way we're cooking. Our barbecuing process is like no other. No one else does it like we do. We don't have smokers. We have barbecue pits that we design and we build ourselves with bricks. Now, I could take one of those bricks out from a pit we had 30 years ago and give it to you, and you can still smell that Gates aroma on that brick.
0: Oh, my goodness.
1: That cannot change. Our seasoning, the way we produce our products, cannot change. The sauces cannot change. None of that can change. Otherwise, you'll be prostituting our product, and it would not last.
0: So, do you have a final thought for us? We're just about out of time. What would you like the country to know about Gates Barbecue?
1: That it's a family-owned business over 80 years, but it's not family-run. It's run by the community and the people that come and that help us to run it and help to support us from now until the future. So my kids and my sister's kids and their kids and their grandkids. I have grandkids now. Man. I have a great-grandnephew that we hope stays in the business.
0: That's quite the legacy. And a big shout-out to Azalea for opening the door to meet the great George Gates. George, we got to leave it right there, man. We're out of time, but okay. I hope you'll come back and talk with us again.
1: Anytime.
0: He's
1: anytime.
0: One of the He's one of the people who keeps Kansas City an institution, and that institution alive every day. George, thanks for the stories, the pride, and for carrying that culture forward. And to anyone listening, when you step into Gates and hear that, how may I help
1: you? May I help you?
0: Now you know exactly what's behind it. I'm Freddie Bell, okay. And you've been listening to the Barbecue Radio Network, and we'll see you next time. Keep it low and slow.
1: There you go. Thanks, Freddie.
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0: In today's world, we really need words of encouragement. 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
7: NBC News Radio. I'm Rob Martier. Israeli Prime Minister Benjamin Netanyahu is warning Iran against attacking Israel. Appearing on Fox Sunday Morning Futures, Netanyahu vowed that Israel's response would be very forceful.
8: If Iran attacks Israel, either directly or through proxies, either with ballistic missiles or UAVs or killer drones, it will make a terrible mistake.
7: It comes as Netanyahu is set to visit the White House this week as President Trump weighs his military options in Iran. Police in Germany say the suspect in this weekend's deadly attack on Berlin's Pride Festival is dead. Lisa Carton reports.
9: According to officials, officers shot and killed the 21-year-old man after he charged at them with a knife when they tried to arrest him today. Authorities say one woman was killed and at least 29 others were injured Saturday night when the suspect drove a truck into a crowd and began attacking people with a machete near the Brandenburg Gate. Germany's interior minister told a news conference all the evidence points to an Islamist terror attack. I'm Lisa Carton.
7: Senator Chris Van Hollen says President Trump's nuclear deal with Saudi Arabia has been a bait and switch by changing the terms of the deal. Appearing on ABC's This Week, the Maryland Democrat accused the president of deception.
10: Martha, it's complete whiplash for the Saudis. I mean, it just shows you cannot rely on the United States. You certainly can't count on the Trump administration.
7: The president said final approval of that deal depends on Saudi Arabia joining the Abraham Accords to help normalize relations with Israel. Corey Heim got to kiss the bricks after winning the Brickyard 400 at Indianapolis Motor Speedway. Heim finished first in the race after leading 58 of the 160 laps. Christopher Bell, Joey Logano, Chase Briscoe, and Denny Hamlin rounded out the top five. Rob Martier, NBC News Radio.
6: Here's your updated WIBW forecast from the Certified Transmission Weather Center.
11: An extreme heat warning remains in effect. An extreme heat watch begins at 9 p.m. tomorrow night. Partly cloudy skies tonight with lows around 80, winds out of the south 8 to 15 miles an hour. Mainly sunny skies tomorrow, daytime highs approaching 102.
12: mainly clear sky tomorrow night, 77. I'm staff meteorologist Ray Miller. Right now, 89.
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0: Welcome back, my friends. So glad you're here. Got a great show coming up today. 13 comedians, count them, 13 comedians ready to make you laugh, including the amazing Anthony Griffith, Thor Ramsey, Tim Hawkins, Cleto Rodriguez, Scott Gregory, Bob Stromberg, Kay Dodd, and many others. Let's get started with Johnny W.
1: Well, I sometimes I embarrass myself with music, even like on the way to a show. That's a weird thing I do sometimes. Like I was in the rental car on the way to North Dakota about a month ago, and I'm just kind of just power sliding through just the horrible winter that is North Dakota, and we're just trying to get there. It's already snowing there. It's just brutal. But I hear in the rental car, you know, you hear the radio stations, the presets. I'm like, what is this song? I get excited, you know. I was like, I never heard this song before, you know. And I didn't care if it was 10 below. I rolled down the window, pumped up the jam, you know. And it was a radio commercial. Has that ever happened to anybody else? You just feel manipulated and sad, don't you? You know? It always starts off great, you know. Mom was like,
2: I need.
1: I was like, yes, do it. Then it was like, two all beef patty, special sauce, lettuce, cheese, pickles, onions, on a sesame seed bun. Dang it. And now I'm starving. And this is where advertising is headed. You got to know that. We're the TiVo generation, right? Everybody's got the DVRs. We're fast-forwarding through these commercials. So they got to figure out a way to get them into your life again, you know? I got a TiVo at home. It's full of shows. I'll never get a chance to watch them all, you know? They're piling up on there. I love that show Hoarders, but I can't delete them. I might need them. You don't know. Don't you dare judge me, sir. I will delete them when I'm ready. But these radio people are the worst, right? They trick you, make it sound like a pop song, so you listen longer, you know? You may hear this one on your way home from the show tonight.

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I want to do something before I go, and this is something I like to do at the end of the show. It's you can already tell I've got a lot of random thoughts, thoughts that have no real place in my show or society. And so what I like to do with some of those is just to combine them with music. I like that. It kind of makes them a little more palatable, and it's something I call the joke medley. And so we'll just see how they go, and really appreciate it.

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It was less cool when he took out my tonsils. Do dermatology conferences have breakout sessions? 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

0: So my dad was a conjoined twin.
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0: So my dad was a conjoined twin. 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
1: It's all right, guys. 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
0: I'm Johnny W. Thank you guys so much.

0: 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Save some money, get a big thing of Mrs. Dash. 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I know it stings. It's Cajun. Lay down, Emerald. I'm going to take this up a notch. Bam, bam. I got a spice rack and a gun rack in my pickup truck right now. You never know who's coming to dinner. Yeah, we kind of worry about my parents. They actually just bought a home security system, right? I asked the mom why she did that. She goes, well, now all the really cool stuff in the house is going to be safe. Cool stuff. 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There's nothing cool unless you left it behind and forgot all about it, right? There's stuff I won't take, and I've got a set of keys. Once again, not to be disrespectful, but they haven't bought anything in 20 or 30 years. They had everything they needed when they got married. Two of it sometimes, you know? It's like a big 70s museum inside my parents' house. Picture your parents' house for a second. A couple burglars will knock down the door, trip over a beanbag chair, and get all tangled up in the shag carpet for about a half hour. Might actually hit the wall, knock down that big orange picture made out of yarn and nails. My dad would be chucking pet rocks. Stay down! Stay down! No matter who came in, they could not take my parents' stereo. They had to bring eight other guys and a pickup truck to get a hold of it. Y'all know the one I'm talking about? Maybe it's your dad's house, maybe it's your grandma's, but it's that big 8-foot-long hi-fi. Looks like wood made out of plastic, and it's heavier than concrete. How'd they do it? Got, what, green, red, or gold velour speakers 3 feet apart? When you've got to vacuum your speakers, then it's time to head over to Best Buy and upgrade. The cool thing, though, is somebody breaks in your house, you can just hide in that middle compartment and wait for them to go away. Pop out and throw Kenny Rogers 8 tracks at him. Take that. You gambler, stay out of here. Stay. Yeah, that stereo will be mine one day. I know that right now.
1: That's from Bananas' Rick Roberts. And before that, Johnny W. And there's more great comedy up ahead with Anthony Griffith, Thor Ramsey, Tim Hawkins, Cleto Rodriguez, Scott Wood, Scott Gregory, Bob Stromberg, Bob Smiley, Kay Dodd, Rich Jones, and Matt Falk.
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14: People think I play basketball because I'm 6'4", so I was going to say, hey, you're pretty tall. Play basketball? No. You're pretty tall. I don't play, though. Why? You're pretty tall. Well, you're pretty short. You ride a horse? I don't like assumptions. Like whenever I'm in a grocery store, somebody might come up to me, excuse me, sir, could you get that can off the top shelf for me? No. Why don't you eat what's on the second shelf? This is my stuff. That's your stuff.
15: Well, I'm getting old too, and I tell you what, the age and the technology, I don't care how hip you think you are right now, someday you will be like me. You will be older, and the technology will have far surpassed you. Even now, you think, oh, there's no, oh, there is. There, because, man, how difficult can it be to just text message? Is that difficult? Yes, it is difficult. It is. I don't know what it's like. I don't know what the age limit is, but some of you are just like, tooth. Like, I look like I'm killing ants. Don't take your iPhone on a picnic. And iPhone owners, I'm an iPhone owner, and we're the most obnoxious cell phone owners in the land. Because, oh, I'm sorry, we are. Because of the applications.
16: Look at this new application I got! It's called Savor Flavor! It tells you what to eat, tells you what you like. You lick it. It tells you what to eat, tells you what you like.
15: Want to go have pizza? Yeah, let me check my GPS. And apparently I don't like pizza. I don't. Where should we eat? Let me ask my iPhone. Check again later. Have you seen this application? This is actually true. They sell it for like 99 cents. They sell all these little applications for like 99 cents. The guy who created this application I'm telling you about now is making $40,000 a month. It's a Bic lighter. And you click it and it actually lights. It has a Bic, that's it. That's the application. It looks like a Bic lighter for 99 cents. $40,000 a month. I've created an application to work in conjunction with that. It basically, you pay 99 cents, and on the screen of your iPhone, it looks like a dollar bill. It looks like an actual dollar bill. And then you hold it next to the 99 cent application for the Bic lighter, and the dollar bill burns from the inside out. To represent the fact that you will never see that dollar again.

0: Tim Hawkins, Banana Peeling. Before that, Thor Ramsey and Anthony Griffith. And here's Cleto Rodriguez.
1: I love it in San Antonio because they can actually say Cleto. I just got back from Hobart, Oklahoma. The promoter didn't even know how to say my name. Matter of fact, he didn't even want to say it. He came up to me and goes, how do you say your name? It's Cleto. Uh-huh. Well, look here, Julio. You got about 30 minutes. Julio, that doesn't even rhyme. I did a show in Alabama. I love the way they say Cleto over there. Hey, Cletus! You're on in five. They just don't realize that my name in Spanish means Aztec prince. Warrior of all warriors. In English, it means we'll work for a minimum wage or something like that. I don't know. Only time I ever been embarrassed to say my name or actually felt that way was when I met my wife. I remember I met her at a wedding and the music was loud and I asked her to dance, you know? And the first thing out of her mouth was, "What's your name?" And me all proud, "Cleto." This is her response. "I'm sorry. I thought you said Cleto." And I was afraid to tell her the truth. So I said, "No. I said Julio."
2: Another thing, too, going to church when you're a kid. Who wants to go to church when you're little? My parents drug me to church every Sunday morning. We're there at church one Sunday. There's the preacher. He's up front. "Come on down. Leave your problems at the altar." That's all he kept saying one Sunday. "Come on down. Leave your problems at the altar." So my mom took me by the hand, took me up front, and left me.
3: "He's your problem now."
4: Man, I'm telling you right now, you know, we have four kids, two boys, two girls. Andrew, Daniel, Amy, Deborah, ADAD. Isn't that funny? And now that I am a parent, I realize that you can put every parent in one of two categories. Every parent can be put in one of two categories, counters and non-counters. Because I had one of each. My mom was a counter, dad was a non-counter. Because mom would go, "I have told you 1,000 times. Whereas dad would say, "How many times do I have to tell you?" And I had a two-parent system. Two-parent system is where you go ask a parent to do something. Then that parent sends you to the other parent. I would always try to finagle my way out of that. Mom, can I go over to so-and-so's? "Well, if your father says it's okay." "Really?" "Yes." "Really?" "Yes. If he says it's okay." "All right, mom, you stay in the kitchen. I'm going to go in the living room and ask dad. Dad, hey, man, what is the abbreviation of Oklahoma?" "He said it's okay."
0: Scott Gregory from Bananas. And before that, Scott Wood, also from Bananas. Cleto Rodriguez, Tim Hawkins, Thor Ramsey, and Anthony Griffith. 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It is free. 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You'll find it right there. 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Bob Stromberg, Tim Hawkins, and Bob Smiley all coming up.
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8: NBC News Radio. I'm Rob Martier. Israeli Prime Minister Benjamin Netanyahu is warning Iran against attacking Israel. Appearing on Fox Sunday Morning Futures, Netanyahu vowed that Israel's response would be very forceful. It comes as Netanyahu is set to visit the White House this week as President Trump weighs his military options in Iran. Senator Chris Van Hollen says President Trump's nuclear deal with Saudi Arabia has been a bait and switch. Appearing on ABC's This Week, the Maryland Democrat accused the president of deception. The president said final approval of that deal depends on Saudi Arabia joining the Abraham Accords to help normalize relations with Israel. Corey Haim got to kiss the bricks after winning the Brickyard 400 at Indianapolis Motor Speedway. Haim finished first in the race after leading 58 of the 160 laps. Christopher Bell, Joey Logano, Chase Briscoe, and Denny Hamlin rounded out the top five. Rob Martier, NBC News Radio.
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20: When I was a kid, there wasn't a week that went by that my dad didn't say to me, when I was your age, I used to get up at 4 a.m. and walk 12 miles to school. Uphill both ways. Through the snow. Barefoot. Thank you for giving me that line. I had no idea what I was going to say next. I was completely lost. I'm going, what do I say next? When I was a kid, when I was growing up, I said, boy, Dad, it's cold out there. He'd say, you have no idea what cold is. When I was a kid, it used to get so cold, I kept getting my mouth stuck on that old cowbell. You kept getting your mouth stuck on it, Dad? More than once? If I said, oh, man, oh, I twisted that ankle. Oh, there's a lot of pain. He'd say, you have no idea what pain is. When I was a kid, pain really hurt. Walk it off. That was my dad's solution to any injury. Walk it off. Bloody nose. Well, walk it off. Diarrhea. Walk it off. Oh. Thanks, Dad. I think it's working. I got a call a few years back from my mom, and she said, your dad's had a terrible accident. My dad, not a young man now, okay? My dad had climbed up in an apple tree, 18 and a half feet. And he was picking apples and throwing them to my teenage cousin on the ground. And my teenage cousin was catching the apples and putting them in an apple basket. But my dad grabbed a rotten limb and it snapped off, and he went backwards off the branch, 18 and a half feet, hit the ground, shattered his pelvis. They had him in the in surgery all afternoon. My mom was finally able to get a hold of me, and I said, can I talk to him? And she said, yeah, I think so. And I want to tell you something. I love my parents. I have always loved my parents. And not a day in my life have I questioned whether my mom and dad loved me. I always knew my folks loved me. And I don't take that for granted, because that wouldn't be true for everybody here. I always knew how much my dad and my mom loved me. However, having said that, I would also tell you this. My dad and I didn't say those three words, I love you. Hardly ever. And I've wondered why that is, because I always did with my kids, and they with their kids, and now I with their kids. And now my dad and I, we talk 2-3 times a week. We never end a conversation without saying, I love you, Dad, love you, son, or vice versa. But we didn't in those years when I was growing up. I said to my mom, can I talk to him? She said, yeah, I think so. And then I heard two syllables, hi, Bob, and I could hear the pain in my dad's voice. I had never in my life heard pain in my dad's voice before. I said, Dad, I'm so sorry. He said, well, thanks. I said, I heard you were up pretty high.

0: He said, "You have no idea how high it is." I was waiting for him to tell me about how his skin was heating up as he came through the atmosphere back down to Earth. I said, "Dad, I wish there was something I could say to make you feel better." He said, "Well, thanks." And then I realized, hey, people, life is short, isn't it? And I said those three words so long overdue. I said, "Dad, walk it off."
1: Last Saturday, my friends took me out on their new boat to water ski.

0: Tim Hawkins, and before that, Bob Stromberg, and here's Bob Smiley.
1: Now, I actually don't text her at all anymore because something happened a couple weeks ago. Actually, last week, because I was at Spirit West Coast, this great festival out here in California. Awesome. This is why I'm not ever texting my wife again. I was in a hotel lobby. I just had breakfast, and I just texted her 9 quick little texts, and I was in the hotel. I know in California you're supposed to text in your car only, but... This is what I texted her. Good morning, my love. How's the greatest woman in the world? I ate too much for breakfast. I'm so miserably full, bloated and fat, totally disgusting. How's your mom doing? I know, and I didn't mean anything by it. I'm just not good at segues. I got a sunburn yesterday at the festival. It felt like I was a mile from the sun. Whoever thought a big ball of gas would make me so miserable? This is why I'm never texting her ever again. AT&T decided to only send half my text. So my wife got, good morning, my love. How's the greatest woman in the world? Bloated and fat, totally disgusting. How's your mom doing? Whoever thought a big ball of gas would make me so miserable?
0: That's Bob Smiley. And before that, Tim Hawkins and Bob Stromberg. Coming up, one of my favorite routines from Kay Dodd. Rich Jones in there as well, and Matt Folk. You can hear this program again after it airs in the big radio station here. Yeah, that's right. At your convenience, you can pull up our free app for iPhone and Droid. Just type in Darren and Comedy into your app store. And it's absolutely free. Kay Dodd is coming up next.
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14: 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And I get sick a lot when I sub, so I have to do everything I can to stay well. So I got some essential oils. Y'all into that? No, they're good. You just got to be careful where you get them. 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I got mine from Earl's Oils in Rockmart. And, Earl don't know what he's doing. Earl gave me castor oil, Crisco oil, and motor oil. And he said, well, now those are essential. And I am getting older. I am in my late 50s now, and so, yeah, things are changing. I have my eyebrows are turning white. My chin hair is dark. What's up with that? Because apparently God's got a great sense of humor. I have to have my eyebrows dyed and my chin waxed to just be here tonight. And I don't know about you ladies, but I get this one eyebrow that just grows at the speed of light. I checked it this morning. It was fine. I got here, opened the car door for me. And I mean, they are strong and do not pluck those. I did one time, left a crop circle right in the middle. My eyebrow. And don't you men think you ain't got a problem? I've seen y'all get a nose hair caught in your jacket zipper. Well, my memory's not what it used to be. I forget things. I forget important things. Like the other night, I forgot a pan on the stove, left it on 7 hours. And I'd cook supper. I mean, I never forget a meal. I ate supper. And my husband got up in the middle of the night to go to the bathroom and detected a heat source coming from the kitchen. So he comes into my room the next day. We get ready to go to do a show. And he just comes in after he got off work. And he said, baby, you left that cast iron skillet on the stove last night. It was about 7 hours on medium high heat. I was like, oh, I'm seasoning it. He's like, well, you seasoned it, baby. You burnt the paint right off of it. And it should have been a clue that I, you know, couldn't be trusted with heat because the day before I'd washed a load of water. Now, some of you have done, look, discussion group just broke out right here. I knew it. And I had a friend text me the other day. She said, I just dried my dryer. I was like, welcome to the club. And our daughter, bless her heart, she takes things so literally. And she heard me tell that story several times. She goes, I know I'm going to regret this. But I cannot figure out how you got that water out of that washing machine and put it in the dryer to spin it dry. Hey, you guys have been great. I'm Kay Dye. Thank you. Punchline. God bless you.
11: There's a certain family you guys have probably all seen. You think everything has a place and everything should be in its place. When they get too much stuff, they have a garage sale and get rid of the junk. That's where my family comes in. They're the ones who buy all the junk. For crying out loud, it's like I grew up in a TGI Fridays. So yeah, I still live at home. And when you live at home, there's just some things you just don't do. Like the other day, I committed the unpardonable sin. I used my mom's Bath and Body Works scrub. Now I'm like addicted. You guys know what exfoliate means? And then the other day, I didn't have enough money for a pizza, so I slipped the delivery guy a little bit of Monopoly money. But the joke's on me, because now he owns a red roof on Park Avenue. And I'm still waiting on Pasco. Then there's my dentist. He's got this giant poster above the dental chair. It's this really big ice cream cone, and underneath it, it says, the enemy. I thought that was kind of harsh. Then afterwards, I went to the ice cream shop, and they had a picture on the wall of my dentist. Trying to get in shape. Like, I like to mall walk, but I usually stick to just mall walking around the food court. Because I got different motivation. Tiny toothpicks with chicken teriyaki. Of course, these 8-year-olds, they take it serious. That's because they're practicing for the big race. Which is every time you're about to walk into a Cracker Barrel, a busload of seniors gets out and races you to the coastline. Yeah, and the ones that can't walk usually have wheelchairs with nitrous boosters.
15: I can't eat toast, mainly because I hate the toaster. The toaster frustrates me more than any machine in the entire world. They have that stupid dial on the side, right, to get your perfect temperature of toast every time. 1, 2, 3, 4, 5, 6. Those are your options. Come on! 3, 4, 5. That is all we need. Who was using the other numbers? 1 and 2? It's not a toaster. Now it's just a bread holder. Wouldn't buy that if you saw a commercial for it, would you? Get the new bread holder Durasoft 2000. It puts your bread in, then pops it up 2 seconds later, completely unaltered. Oh, fun. You should get a couple for the cabin. And 6. Who is using 6? It's not a toaster. Now it's an incinerator. Doesn't even pop up. Just ash and smoke comes out of the top. Anyone else want me to ruin their breakfast? I figured out a quick way to do it. But people seem to love toasters. They give them as gifts all the time, don't they? Oh, wedding gift. Here's a toaster. Come on, who doesn't already own a toaster, first of all? But they're like, they're so proud of it. They're like, here, have some toasters. As many toasters as possible for the new married couple. We got to start their life off with some toasters. Listen, if you or the person you're marrying don't already own a toaster, maybe you're not ready to get married. You haven't seen enough of the world yet. Go out and live a little. Make some toast. The only time it's ever cool to get a new toaster is when you only have the 2-slot toaster, but you get upgraded to the 4-slot toaster. That's a great day. You are making toast constantly now. You're like, how did we ever manage with just 2 slots before? What, were we Amish? What were we thinking? But the toaster's like a staple in your house, isn't it? Hasn't changed locations from the day you moved in. Why is that? You ever try to move a toaster? Crumbs flow out of this thing. like the sands of the Sahara Desert. You're like, how did that many crumbs even fit into the toaster? Now you got a whole loaf of crumbs sitting on the counter. You know what I do? Put that in a bag, use that to bread chicken. That's the Mennonite way. But you can't just eat toast. So you gotta balance it out. What do they tell you to eat for meat? They always say eat fish. Oh, fish. Eat some fish. But the only problem with fish is that nobody likes fish. Even people who love fish don't like fish. Because the fish is the only food where the biggest insult you can give it is to say it tastes like what it is. Have you noticed? You hear it all the time at restaurants. I'm sorry, I'm going to send this back. This is just much too fishy. I'm sorry. I had a fish here last week that tasted like prime rib. Can I have that one? Do you have a pork-flavored fish I could try? You don't see this as any other food. I'm sorry, this pudding is just much too puddingy. It's just much too pudding-y.
0: That's Matt Falk. Thanks to Matt for being on the program this week, and I'd like to thank the other comedians you heard this week as well. Johnny W., Rick Roberts, Anthony Griffith, Thor Ramsey, Tim Hawkins, Cleto Rodriguez, Scott Wood, Scott Gregory, Bob Stromberg, Bob Smiley, Kay Dodd, and Rich Jones. And that's going to do it for this week, my friend. We hope to see you again next week. Laughter's like a medicine, so join us every week for another big dose right here.
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14: 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I checked it this morning. 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
28: 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I'm Rob Martier.
1: There is a massive police presence in downtown Seattle right now following a shooting at a food festival. According to reports from the scene, at least six people, including a child, were shot. Conditions of the people struck by gunfire are not known. Video on social media shows one suspect being taken into custody. Police are believed to be looking for others in the area. The shooting happened at the Bite of Seattle, a food and art show at the Seattle Center, not far from the Space Needle. Israeli Prime Minister Benjamin Netanyahu is vowing a very forceful response if Iran attacks Israel. He told Fox News Sunday Morning Futures that if Iran attacks his country directly or indirectly through proxies, it will make a terrible mistake. Netanyahu's comments come just ahead of his visit to the White House this week as President Trump weighs U.S. military options in Iran. There have been some major developments concerning the future of the Marvel Cinematic Universe. Lisa Taylor reports.
2: I put the knot in astronaut. I can't even moonwalk.
3: During a panel at San Diego Comic-Con, it was announced that Ryan Gosling will be joining the MCU as the hero Ghost Rider. A Ghost Rider film is slated to release in 2028, directed by Shawn Levy. Next, it was revealed that a third Black Panther film is in development, with Ryan Coogler returning as director. David Johnson has been cast as the new Black Panther, the son of the character played by the late Chadwick Boseman.
1: Millions across the country are dealing with sizzling temperatures today. Major cities like Phoenix, Las Vegas, Minneapolis, and St. Louis seeing extreme heat warnings as temperatures are expected to reach near or into the triple digits. A cold front could start bringing cooler temperatures to the upper Midwest early this week. Corey Heim got to kiss the bricks after winning the Brickyard 400 at Indianapolis Motor Speedway. Heim finished first in the race after leading 58 of the 160 laps. The NASCAR Cup Series continues from Iowa Speedway on August 9th. Rob Martier, NBC News Radio.
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4: An extreme heat warning remains in effect. An extreme heat watch begins at 9 p.m.

0: Tomorrow night, partly cloudy skies, overnight with a low of 80, south winds 8 to 15 miles an hour. High temperatures reach up to 102. Monday, mainly sunny skies. Monday night, lows around 77. I'm staff meteorologist Ray Miller. Currently 87.
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0: 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Now, here's your host of Amazing Americans, Kate Delaney.
1: I'm really thrilled to welcome to this show Mary Keating. Wait till you hear her remarkable story. First, she's got a really terrific book out called Recalibrating Gravity, a memoir in verse. And the idea of this book, and we're going to let her talk about this, of course, is all these stereotypes people have about disabled people, whether they're victims or are they heroic inspirations or what is it, right? And she certainly knows that as she was 15 years old when she was in a convertible and she didn't walk after that ride in the convertible. And again, we'll talk about her story. She earned her JD from

0: you were 15?
1: Well, I was 15 years old. I was at a party and I went for a ride with a guy, and he wasn't driving properly and he drove us into a tree at maximum speed. Unfortunately, he died and I woke up as a paraplegic, which was life-changing, obviously. Fortunately, I have really supportive family and my parents were amazing and they just helped me through everything.
0: So in helping you through everything, I mean, like you said, you were one way and then boom, you're another way and you're in high school. So you had to navigate all of that.
1: Yeah. So I was in a rehabilitation hospital, Burke Rehab, which is in White Plains. And I was there for 5 months and they taught me that how to be independent. And I remember in the very beginning, I couldn't even sit up without passing out. And I had, I'm paralyzed from the chest down, so I could use my arms, but they weren't that strong. And I had no stomach muscles, so I couldn't sit up. And when I did sit up, I was very wobbly. So that's actually where my title of my book comes from, because I was asking my physical therapist, like, why am I so wobbly? And he said, your center of gravity has changed, and you need to find a new center of gravity. And that's like a metaphor for life, because when we're knocked off balance, we need to find a new center and get rebalanced. So you can imagine being 15 years old. I was a very active kid. I wanted to be a dancer. I was always running around, riding my bicycle. And then all of a sudden, I have to use a wheelchair. Not only that, I have to learn to dress myself without standing up, take showers, everything. So they used to put me on this tilt table, and I used to feel like I was the bride of Frankenstein. I used to just make up stories in my head to get through it all, because you got to find humor or you'll just lose your mind. So they'd wheel in this table, and they'd move me over from my bed onto it, and they'd slowly raise the tilt table. I have a poem about that in my book. It's actually called Bride of Frankenstein. And I would just start to pass out as they got up further, and I'm like, how am I ever going to be independent? They're out of their minds, but I'll go with it because I, you know, what else am I going to do? So slowly they said, oh, no, you'll learn to dress yourself. You'll drive a car. You're going to be totally independent. You'll live alone. And, of course, I had all these stories in my head of what I thought disability was, like everybody thinks from the movies. And I'm like, what planet are these people on? But, you know, I plugged through. And I was lucky, too, because my mother I'd actually just gotten into the AA program, and she had the whole philosophy. Well, she'd been in it for a couple of years of one day at a time and easy does it. And I just read the AA Black Book and just, you know, I have a strong faith. So I would, you know, say to God, you know, what the hell is this? And just slowly just figure out what to do. And my parents were problem solvers. My dad was an engineer. So we lived in this old Victorian house, and I'm in a wheelchair, so I can't even get inside the house. Fortunately, it only had two steps in. So he built two ramps and pulley systems. We got a stair glide. And he had to cut a hole in the floor so it'd be level with my chair. But it was really scary going up the stair glide, and the stair would curve, and then I'd have to transfer onto another wheelchair to get into my bed. And then my shower, to take a shower, they put in this, like, this chair in the shower that would swing over. But it was too high to get into. So my dad built a box that I used to transfer onto. I'd raise my hospital bed up, slide over to a box, and then on the way back, you always want to be going downhill when you're doing transfers, like when you get from one space to another. But they just came up with all this innovative things for me to get around. And then when we moved to a different house, they moved finally to a ranch, and you know, he built a sink right by my bed, which was really cool. And I got rid of the hospital bed. I don't have any stuff like that anymore. And it just was a journey, and I couldn't have done it without their attitude. For instance, my mom, when I got home, and it was really hard to get up the stairs and get into bed. And I was resting after school, and she said, Mary, come down and set the table. And I'm like, what is she talking about? And I have siblings, so I'm like, they can set the table. But she was signaling to me, you're going to have to just

0: just do everything. It's going to take you time, but you're just going to go do it. And that was a really good message. I find that sometimes people baby their children, you know, or they, and it's hard, you know, it's hard when your kid becomes disabled or is disabled and trying to figure out what to do. And sometimes they really would go overboard with their idea of independence, but they made me very independent.
1: And so by adopting that attitude, too, it was great that they were that way. You probably, and I don't want to speak for you, probably felt fearless, like, well, I can do things. I'm like anyone else. Did you have that attitude?
0: Yes. I think I approached being disabled as a big puzzle I had to figure out. And the world was so inaccessible back then. My school told me I couldn't come back to school. And I said, why? And they said, the classrooms upstairs are specially designed. And they just made up all this nonsense. And I said, that's nonsense. And here I am. I'm just 15 years old. And I'm telling school administrators that just being not, you know, what are you talking about? I have no idea where my questioning or independent spirit came from. But I think it's the way I was raised because our parents would always make us question things, always. And we'd have these intense conversations, even as kids. And my dad was an executive recruiter, so we'd have dinners with top executives of companies, so they didn't frighten me. So I would just say whatever I felt.
1: Nice. I love that. You know, it's interesting because thinking about you being 15 and, like, how the world was accessible to people who were in wheelchairs, how much has it improved over these decades from your point of view?
0: It's gotten a lot better. I mean, with the passage of the ADA, that there's some teeth behind it, though. I don't know if you're aware, but there's just came out 6 days ago. There's a new Department of Justice ruling, or not even a ruling, it's this memo, and the disability community is up in arms about it. So there was a case called Olmstead versus LC, and it said that disabled people had the right to live in the communities. And this memo is saying something totally different, going against all precedent, and it's really shocking. So I don't know what's going on right now. But before this administration, I could file claims. If I saw something wrong, I could go and file an ADA claim anonymously.
1: When we come back with Mary Keating, we'll talk more about holding people to accountability when it comes to ADA compliance. That's next with me, Kate Delaney, here on the show.
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14: And we're back with Mary Keating, the author of Recalibrating Gravity, a memoir in verse. So tell us about one of the times when you made an ADA claim.
0: One time I was going to have a restaurant with my aunt over in Bronxville, and my brother-in-law had MS and he used a scooter. So she called me up and told me, you can come in a wheelchair, but Marty can't come because he uses a scooter and the restaurant doesn't allow scooters. And I said, that's not right. That's against the law. And she said, well, they said they had special permission. So I called them up and I said, I'm just trying to verify what you said to my aunt. And they said, oh, yes, no, we don't allow scooters. We have special permission. I said, no, you don't have special permission. And I filed an ADA claim, which was really funny because the Justice Department called me up. Not only did they have to change that policy, they didn't have the correct access. Their tables were in the wrong place. They had blocked the bathrooms, because that's another pet peeve. People put all this junk in the accessible bathrooms, and you can't get around. You need all that space.
1: Right.
0: And so they had to do an immense amount of work to make their place accessible. But the problem with the way the world is set up is I'm usually the person, or someone with a disability is the person policing it, and it shouldn't be that way. It should be designed so that places are accessible. They should start building houses with access. I have very limited choice in houses. I was fortunate enough to marry a builder, and he just made the whole place accessible. It was very interesting meeting my husband, Danny. I've actually known him since fourth grade. And I just graduated law school, and I said to God, okay, I'd like to have a husband now. And I went into the store, and there he was. Like, I haven't seen him in years. And I have a poem in my book about our life. And we started, you know, talking, and he remembered being really nervous, like, how am I going to get her chair in? You know, should I ask her to go there? Is it possible? You know, so I just said, I know how to do everything, so just ask me. And we just figured everything out. And we ended up going over to Italy, and we actually met the Pope. And one night we had to sleep in the car because we didn't have any reservations. I was very adventurous. I've been traveling a lot. And I love that sense of fearlessness. A lot of people are afraid to do things, and some people can't just go off and do things because it would be life-threatening for them. You have to decide for yourself what you're able to do. And then a client of mine told me I should learn to scuba dive, and I thought he was nuts, and then I started learning to scuba dive. So, you know, I think it's a frame of mind. If you limit yourself and other people limit you, then you're going to live a limited life. And I'm not saying that, you know, the world is magic, but there's a lot of things you can do that you don't think you can do unless you try.
1: Right. And obviously with Danny, he didn't care. He was interested in you, and it's like, we're just going to go figure this out, right?
0: Yeah, we were talking about it the other day, and he just said, he goes, there's disability, and then there's you. And it's like part of me, and he obviously knows disability is part of me. I mean, I remember coming out of a restaurant once, and this guy said, you're too pretty to be disabled. I'm like, what does that mean? That's just a weird comment. I mean, so many people say the strangest things to me. Or they talk loudly. A lot of times people don't hand back your money to you. You're at a cash register, friend, and I love doing this. I give them my money, and then they give my change back to who's with me. And then I say, where's my money? And they said, well, I gave it to your friend. And I go, well, that's not me. Where's my money? They're like, what? And they stopped doing that because they didn't give it back to me.
1: Right, right. And just not thinking, I guess, you know, why would that happen? That's crazy, right? So law school, because we kind of jumped over that, you mentioned going to law school. Yale Law School, not easy to get in. I know from my own family of lawyers. What prompted you to be a lawyer? How did that happen?
0: Well, after I got out of college, I went to Manhattan, but I had an English religion major, and I thought nobody would ever hire me. I was worried. So I took the first job I could possibly get. And I remember going into the interview, and they said, we'll hire you. And I must have misunderstood them. And when I came back, I realized I was only making like $187 a week. Well, back then that was, you know, barely livable. So I worked as an internal bank auditor, which is the weirdest thing. Like, I keep thinking of that Woody Allen movie. Do you ever see that where they're saying, what do you want to be when you grow up? I want to be an internal bank auditor. Like, what the hell is that?
1: Right.
0: Anyway, I learned a lot about banks, which is really fascinating. But I said, well, this isn't, you know, for me. So my dad said, you should try being a lawyer, because if you become a lawyer, you can do anything. You can go into politics. You can run your own business. It's going to give you a lot of freedom. So I said, that's probably a good idea. And I was tired of the discrimination that's just inherent, and I wanted to make changes. So I said, that's a good idea. And I wanted to go to Yale. And my sister Anne was undergrad at Yale. She's like a really famous athlete there. And I remember the law students, when they were graduating, they don't get their diploma right away. They get it after. So when they give the announcer, they just say, you will get, I thought it was really funny, but I said, I want to go to that law school. Unfortunately, I got in, but the school was not accessible. I mean, it was really not accessible. I couldn't live in the dorms. I had to live across the street. I had to go to the mayor's office and get a curb cut put in, and then I started a campaign to make the university more accessible, which slowly it became accessible. For instance, you know that little Ghostbuster sign?
1: Yeah.
0: So I had my friends take a wheelchair and put a little X through it and plaster it all over the school where I couldn't go. And the dean came up to me and said, I see you've been busy, Mary. And I said, busy? I can't get there. What are you talking about? That's not me. So, you know, that changed it. But it is frustrating today, even with people's attitudes, that they don't open up the world. There's so many places that need access, not only just physical access for people who are blind or deaf people. You know, how often do you see a translator, you know, at an interpreter, sorry, at an event when there should be?
1: So you make those changes, and it's perfect for what you ended up doing with your life and having your own practice. And look, you worked as an attorney for IBM, so that some of that work had to be pretty interesting, I would think. And the corporate law versus then you have your own space. What was it like leaping from corporate litigation to opening your own?
0: Well, I wasn't doing litigation. I was in the business side of the law. And IBM was a great employer. And they sent me down to the president's employment of the handicapped. I hate that word. And I met Judy Heumann down there, which is really fascinating because she's a huge civil rights person, or was. I wish she was still around today. I loved working there, but I really wanted to help people, not a big corporation. So they had a downsizing plan, and they gave me 2 years health insurance. That was a big concern of mine, getting health insurance, because I had a pre-existing condition, and they would exclude me. So IBM gave me 2 years of health insurance through their plan, and then my partner and I formed a company, and then I could get a company policy.
1: Coming back with our guest Mary Keating, the beauty of an underwater plunge.
2: 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Stay tuned to Amazing Americans.
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19: NBC News Radio. I'm Rob Martier. Israeli Prime Minister Benjamin Netanyahu is warning Iran against attacking Israel. Appearing on Fox Sunday Morning Futures, Netanyahu vowed that Israel's response would be very forceful. It comes as Netanyahu is set to visit the White House this week as President Trump weighs his military options in Iran. Senator Chris Van Hollen says President Trump's nuclear deal with Saudi Arabia has been a bait and switch. Appearing on ABC's This Week, the Maryland Democrat accused the president of deception. The president said final approval of that deal depends on Saudi Arabia joining the Abraham Accords to help normalize relations with Israel. Corey Haim got to kiss the bricks after winning the Brickyard 400 at Indianapolis Motor Speedway. Haim finished first in the race after leading 58 of the 160 laps. Christopher Bell, Joey Logano, Chase Briscoe, and Denny Hamlin rounded out the top five. Rob Martier, NBC News Radio.
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1: And we're back with our special guest, Mary Keating, who's a lawyer, a disability advocate, and the author of Recalibrating Gravity. So now you decide you're going to go scuba diving. What was that like?
0: Oh, I have a poem called Fluid about that. It is so freeing. So I remember learning to scuba dive was not easy because the teacher did it at pace, and pace was not accessible. So they had to carry me down the stairs. I had to lie on the ground, the changing room, and pull on a wetsuit, get back into my chair, and then somehow you put weights on and you're going in the water, and I can't stand. So I'm thinking, I'm going to kill myself, but I'll just try it out. And then you go under the water, and they want you to take your regulator out of your mouth. That's what you breathe from. And I'm like clutching it with my teeth. I'm not taking my regulator out of my mouth. But I had to learn to do that. And when I did my certification dive in the Cayman Islands with my teacher, we were under the water, and I had to take off my mask, and all this water went up my nose. And I'm like, oh, that's nice. I'm going to drown in the middle of the Cayman Islands. And I said, well, what do I do when I'm above air and I can't breathe? I just slowly breathe. And I said, oh, I have 2,000 pounds of air strapped to my back, so I'll just keep breathing. So I kept breathing, and then I got my mask back on, and everything calmed down. And when we got up to the surface, my teacher said, you're one cool cucumber, Mary Keating, because I just didn't panic. And that's the other thing. I think panicking, somehow you got to learn not to panic when you're in the middle of a crisis, which is a skill.
1: Which is a skill for anybody.
0: But I'm constantly having to solve logistic problems. You know, when I go somewhere, how am I going to get around something? And then dealing, when we talked about, like, just hospitals and doctors, they're not really very safe for me. And even today, doctors say, how did you get here? And they say, I drove. You drove? And they go, yeah. You can drive? Yes. You know, one time I fell out of my chair and I broke my femur bone. And my husband was taking me to some doctors, and they actually didn't know how to treat me. It was terrible, the care I was getting. And one doctor said to just leave it broken. You don't use it, just leave it broken. But I do use my legs. Like, I use them for support.
1: Right.
0: And there's also an exercise bike I can ride with electrodes. That's really cool. So, you know, just to tell somebody, and my husband was furious. Like, what do you mean leave a broken leg? So I had to go into the city and at the hospital for special surgery. No, it was a hospital for joint diseases, and they reconstructed my leg. It looks like an architectural plan with all the wires I put in there, but... So just even in the medical profession, like I had a doctor and I had surgery, and then he didn't send me to the recovery room. He said, oh, you can just go get dressed now. And I said, well, I have to go to the recovery room because my body is feeling the pain and I might not be registering it, but it's registering it. And when you are paraplegic, you can have what's called autonomic dysreflexia, which everyone should be aware of, and I could die from it. So my blood pressure was starting to spike. Oh. And I kept saying, I have to go to the recovery room. You have to give me pain medication. And the nurse came in and said, are you seeking drugs? I'm like, I just had surgery. Would you say that to anybody else who just had surgery? I was so angry. So we got that all straightened out. The nurse that was helping me get dressed, I'm just taking her to the recovery room. Thank God she did. And my blood pressure went back down. And then the hospital administration came in, and they were very upset, but they wanted to discuss it with me right then and there. And I said, I just had surgery, and I'm not talking about this right now. You have a problem, and it's not my problem at the moment. And so you really have to learn your boundaries, because people will always violate your boundaries. You know, touching your chair, pushing you around, taking your chair away from you, a lot of things like that. Not really sensitive to the fact that your chair is like part of your body and you shouldn't be touching it, unless I tell you, Ken.
1: Wow, that's the first time I've heard someone say that. That's so true, right? It's like part of your body. So people are just assuming like, oh, yeah, just touch it, whatever. It's like touching a pregnant woman's belly. Oh, you have a baby.
0: Yeah, like I'll be online and all of a sudden I'll feel this like pressure on my chair and this person will be like holding on to my hand rest. I'm like, what? Hello?
1: What's going on exactly?
0: Like, what do you think you're doing?
1: Wow. And in your book, too, you talk about, I mean, so you deal with all these things. It's like you say, life is like this puzzle that you have to really put together every day, depending on what you're doing or where you're going, something new, something unfamiliar. And what would you, I mean, you talked about, obviously, what's scary that's happening now, but what ultimately, what should people who are not disabled take from this conversation? What should they know that they could maybe do better when they're trying to navigate and for some reason do silly things that they maybe don't even realize they do?
0: Well, I think it's important when you encounter somebody with a disability. I mean, even with me, I don't know what it's like to be blind. So when I meet someone who's blind, I just say, is there anything I can do? Just ask them, is there anything I can do? Don't rush over and grab their hand and help them across the street. You know, that's demeaning. Would you like any, just imagine it was you. Would you like somebody just coming up and just talk to you, like someone you wanted to talk to you? And if you do see problems with access, speak up. Like, why isn't there a ramp here? Why aren't there interpreters? Why don't we have closed captioning? There's a lot of things to open up the world. And you might at any time become like me. I didn't expect to become disabled. Nobody does.
1: Right, right.
0: But it can happen at any time. And we really need to stop thinking about disability as something other. I met an Egyptian scholar. She was so cool. And she was disabled. And she was telling me how in Egypt, they just treated disability like part of life. And they have reliefs where somebody in a cane and withered leg is like opening the door, like working. And King Tut has severe disabilities. He was buried with like 140 canes. So when did we start freaking out about it? You know?
1: Yeah, that's a good point, right?
0: Like, oh my God, like it's not part of life. It happens.
1: Right, right.
0: Things happen. But the book is really about life. Like, life is really precious and we should embrace life no matter our circumstances and be kind to each other and supportive. You know, it's hard. We're all in a very hard world. It's not easy. And things happen that are terrible, but there's also so much beauty in it. My book has a lot about that. It's my journey and then how beautiful the world is and how important love is and the seasons. You know, the seasons are amazing. This planet is amazing. We need to take care of it.
1: Yeah, so I was going to ask you that. So when you put together your book, how did you visualize, okay, this is how I'll break it down? I'll talk about love. I'll put these verses in here. How did you do that? When you tackle a project.
0: It wasn't that well thought out. A mentor of mine said, there's this When Words Count contest. It's a nationwide book contest. They've never had a poet that won, and you should enter. And I said, well, I don't have a book. And she said, yes, you do. So I took out, I'd been writing poems for like 6 years, and I laid out all my poems. I said, wow, this is like my life story. And so I just took all my poems and organized them. And I I wrote, the beginning part is like my childhood and then having my accident and then how I dealt with it and then dealing with, you know, discrimination and all that. And then about, you know, love and humor and dogs. And I just kind of laid it out in a way that I thought anybody could just pick up the book and open it up and read any poem. And hopefully it would help them with what was going on with their day. Or they could just read through the book. And people get worried about, oh, my God, it's in verse. I can't read that. But it's narrative verse. It's really easy to read, and it's fun. And there are poems in there that are shaped like things. Like I have a poem shaped like a wheelchair, and one's like a tower, one's like a butterfly. So it's a fun book, and I ended up illustrating it, too.
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7: 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Heavy rains with flash flooding.
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1: And we return with Mary Keating. She's our special guest this time around, and we've been talking about all kinds of things. You earned your JD from Yale Law School. You worked as an attorney at IBM. We talked about founding your own law practice. You were able to do that twice. And along the way, you managed to get married. You married a man that you've known since fourth grade. You wrote a really sweet poem about Danny, A Brief History of Forever. So tell us about that, as you found someone that you knew before, but you found him again, really found him again later in life. First of all, what did Danny think of A Brief History of Forever?
0: He loves it. He loves it.
1: It's wonderful.
0: So, you know, I'm so blessed to have found somebody who loves me so much, and I love him so much. We've been through a lot together. I mean, he's had issues with his back. You know, he's a builder, and then he developed this really bad arthritis, and he's really strong, and then couldn't do a lot of stuff. And, you know, so, and I got it all. Like, you know, I said, soon we'll just both be in wheelchairs. And he's like, no. I said, well, the house is accessible now. But he's just very supportive and loving. And I didn't get married till I was 40, I think. And I dated a couple guys and they just weren't it. He just wasn't my heartthrob. You know, the other people just didn't quite.
1: They weren't it, right?
0: So don't settle. Don't settle for people out there.
1: I like that. Don't settle. You know, and too, like, as you go through it, recalibrating gravity, I love it. There's these little, I guess, I think they're like gifts of wisdom, right? So I'm looking through it, and you're right, you can pick it up at any point, and I saw that when I got it. But there's like even perspective, you know, and what you talk about in perspective. And everything is perspective, and that's what we're talking about. What is your perspective, right, on disability, on you're not disabled, but guess what? As we age, we all become disabled in some way. I mean,
0: right.
1: Whether it's with our brain, our eyes, whether it is something we use, the loss of some limb or something. And so it is interesting the way it is people treat or perceive disability if they don't have it. But then what happens when all of a sudden, you know, eventually you're in that or something happens to you?
0: Well, that's what happened to me. So I was, it's so funny because so often when I don't think people do as much, but when you used to see somebody in a wheelchair on the street, everyone would stop and stare. Like, what are they going to do? Why is everybody staring? And then all of a sudden everyone was staring at me. I'm like, well, either I look really good today or that's maybe not it. And it was so hard to be in one club sort of, and the next time you're like on the outs and people are talking to you funny and that don't know you. And what are you going to do today? Oh, so nice to meet you. You know, and you're like, what are you talking to me like that for?
1: Exactly.
0: I had, when I was at Yale, I did this internship where we would help the people in institutions get out of them. So I went to Whiting Forensic Institute for the Criminally Insane. And our job was to try to get the people in the least restrictive environment. And so we arrive, and the head administrator comes running across the parking lot when all the law students arrive, points at me and says, she can't come in here. And then, so I went up to her and said, hi, I'm Mary Keating. I speak English fluently, so you can talk to me about whatever your concerns are. And so that turned into like a whole big thing. And to finally get access onto the wards with the patients. So instead of letting me get on the wards with my, you know, with everyone else, they would have me meet with somebody in this conference room where they could just have easily reached across the table and killed me, where it was much more safer for me to be on the wards. So it's like the policy changes didn't make sense, and I had to meet with the head psychiatrist of the state of Connecticut with my professor, and he said, I don't know how to talk to people like you. This is the head psychiatrist of the state of Connecticut. I don't know how to talk to people like you. I'm like, well, what does that mean exactly? Like me how? What are you saying? Like, that's a very strange thing to say when you're thinking about it. I'm just a person. You don't have to talk to me. And what does like me, what does like me mean? So I have that legal brain too, right? So it's like, what are you exactly saying there? And always calling people on things.
1: But you can talk to the criminally insane.
0: Oh, that was a trip. Especially when one of the guys started asking me if I had a boyfriend.
1: Oh, wow.
0: Yeah, that was awkward.
1: What an experience. And so when you were, you know, of course, with IBM and on that business side, and then you talked about that, and then you opened your own space, you know, it was if I'm hiring you, I want your expertise. So did you find that that kind of evened things out? People weren't looking at you like, well, my lawyer's in a wheelchair, you know?
0: It's funny. It depends. So a good friend of mine referred a lot of business to me, and I sometimes don't even meet the client until they come, like if we're doing a closing or something. And she told me that afterward, they said, you didn't tell us she was in a wheelchair. And she said, does it matter? You're hiring her for her brain, and she went to Yale.
1: Yeah.
0: So I did go for an interview before I was accepted at IBM at a big law firm in New York, and the guy said to me, what would our clients think if we assigned you to a case? And I said, well, what do you mean by that exactly? Well, you know, it's just like, just because I use a wheelchair doesn't mean I can't do a job.
1: Right.
0: You know, I mean, obviously I'm not going to be, you're not hiring me for running a sprint. You're not hiring me for climbing a mountain. You're hiring me to do a legal service. And people who are disabled are not going to want to do a job they can't do. Like, why would they, you know, people just don't use common sense.
1: Right, when they think about that. And then at some point, thyroid cancer. You deal with thyroid cancer.
0: Oh, my God. That's, like, the worst.
1: And did you just, you know, I've talked to a lot of people about that, where you don't know. Then all of a sudden there's a checkup or something happens and you're just, it's a curveball.
0: It was. I had a lump on my throat, and I was asking my GP for, like, 4 years, what is this? And when I turned 50, I said, you know, I still have this lump on my throat. And he goes, well, how long have you had? And I said, 4 years. He goes, oh, don't worry about it. So my husband was having some nose surgery, and I said to the ENT, you know, I've had this lump on my throat for a while. Well, it turned out it was like a tumor. It had its own blood supply, and it had progressed, and they had to take out my thyroid. And I think that's been very difficult. So you think when you have something happen to you, you know, at 15, you get a free pass and nothing else is going to happen to you. And all of a sudden you get something else. You're like, hey, God, like, what's this? You know, I thought you already nailed me with something. I don't want to have to deal with this. And it's very hard with a thyroid because when it's out, because they never really get your levels right. So they're always messing around with the levels to get, you know, the thyroid just so. And if you gain weight, you need more. If you lose weight, you need less. And so in the interim, I can tell when I can feel when I don't have enough thyroid medication or when I have too much. And it changes how I'm thinking. It's very interesting. You know, you learn a lot about who you really are because all these emotions and thoughts go in your head, but that's not really who you are. Inside, you have this inner calm person that's really you. Well, all this chaos is going around about me.
1: Well, that's a great way to look at it, definitely, no question. When people read, Mary, when they read Recalibrating Gravity, what do you hope they take away?
0: That life is amazing and you should embrace it. It's just amazing, right? The fact that we're even here is amazing. Just look outside, like a tree is amazing. We get so lost in our phones. I'm so sad about the phones, and I'm guilty of it too. You know, when you walk down the street and everyone's staring at the phone, you go to the beach and it's beautiful. The ocean's there, the sky, the sailboats are going, people are staring at their phones. And also that you can get through everything. You're not alone in the world. You really aren't. There are forces around that are helping you.
1: Absolutely.
0: I know that sounds woo-woo, but it's really true.
1: I agree. It's a perfect place to end this. Mary, I could talk to you all day. Thank you so much for joining us on the show.
0: Thank you for having me, Kate. You know, you're great to talk to.
1: I'm Kate Delaney. Thanks for listening. Back next week with another inspiring story.
6: 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Be sure to join us right here at the same time next week
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0: 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I just want to warn you, traffic is tough out there.
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10: NBC News Radio, I'm Tammy Trujillo. 2 people are dead, 5 others injured following a shooting at Seattle Center during the Bite of Seattle Food Festival event on Sunday night. Local ABC affiliate KOMO News is reporting the figures, with the victims ranging in age from 2 to 56 years old. The 2 people who died were pronounced dead at the scene, according to Seattle Fire. It's not known what led to the shooting. Police in Germany say the suspect in this weekend's deadly attack on Berlin's Pride Festival is dead. That story from Lisa Carton.
11: According to officials, officers shot and killed the 21-year-old man after he charged at them with a knife when they tried to arrest him today. Authorities say one woman was killed and at least 29 others were injured Saturday night when the suspect drove a truck into a crowd and began attacking people with a machete near the Brandenburg Gate. Germany's interior minister told a news conference all the evidence points to and is Islamist terror attack. I'm Lisa Carton.
10: Millions across the country are dealing with sizzling temperatures. Major cities like Phoenix, Las Vegas, Minneapolis, and St. Louis are seeing extreme heat warnings as temperatures push into the triple digits. Much of the dangerous heat is expected to persist across the United States through at least Monday. Former FDA Commissioner Scott Gottlieb says the agency doesn't yet have the cyclosporiasis outbreak under control. He said during an appearance on Face the Nation that while the FDA has done well in tracing the issue to central Mexico and specific farms, the situation remains unresolved. He added that officials can't be certain the identified growing region is the only source of contamination. The first Kenyan to play in the NFL has been deported by ICE. The agency said in a statement Saturday that Daniel Ogoma Odonga had been removed from the country last month. ICE says he overstayed his visa in 2016, which is the year after his NFL career ended. ICE also says Odonga has been arrested multiple times by Indiana law enforcement over the past 9 years. Odonga was signed by the Indianapolis Colts in 2013. I'm Tammy Trujillo.
8: Here's your updated WIBW forecast from the Certified Transmission Weather Center.
12: An extreme heat warning remains in effect. An extreme heat watch begins at 9 p.m. tomorrow night. Partly cloudy skies overnight with a low of 80. South winds 8 to 15 miles an hour. High temperatures reach up to 102. Monday, mainly sunny skies. Monday night lows around 77. I'm staff meteorologist Ray Miller. Currently 87.
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5: NBC News Radio, I'm Tammy Trujillo. Two people are dead and five others injured following a shooting at Seattle Center during the Bite of Seattle Food Festival event on Sunday night. Seattle Mayor Katie Wilson said in a statement two suspects are in custody, with the victims ranging in age from 2 to 56 years old. It's not known what led to the shooting. Israeli Prime Minister Benjamin Netanyahu is warning Iran of severe retaliation if it launches any attack on Israel, saying such a move would be a terrible mistake. In an interview with Fox News Sunday Morning Futures, he said Israel would respond forcefully to any direct strike or proxy assault. The jackpots for the Mega Millions and the Powerball lotteries continues to soar. Nearly $1.5 billion is going to be up for grabs this week. Powerball's Monday night jackpot will be an estimated $633 million, while Tuesday's Mega Millions jackpot has jumped to at least $800 million. Tammy Trujillo, NBC News Radio.
0: Here's your updated WIBW forecast from the Certified Transmission Weather Center.
6: An extreme heat warning remains in effect. An extreme heat watch begins at 9 p.m. tomorrow night. Partly cloudy skies overnight with a low of 80. South winds 8 to 15 miles an hour. High temperatures reach up to 102. Monday, mainly sunny skies. Monday night, lows around 77. I'm Staff Meteorologist Ray Miller. Right now, it's 86 degrees.
7: Slow ahead.
0: An estimated 1,000 tornadoes occur each year in the U.S. and 36 shark attacks.
8: It's like a shark attack.
0: And that's why we keep you constantly updated on severe weather that could become tornadic instead of giving you shark warnings. Although an ocean beach would be nice.
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4: NBC News Radio, I'm Tammy Trujillo. Two people are in custody in connection with the mass shooting at Seattle Center. The Bite of Seattle Food Festival was underway Sunday evening when the shooting happened. This man was nearby.
5: At first, I thought it was like some fireworks. Then I had to really sit and think. Boom. They're shooting.
4: Two people died at the scene. Five others were wounded, including a two-year-old boy who was hospitalized in stable condition. Police are investigating what led to the shooting. Israeli Prime Minister Benjamin Netanyahu's warning Iran against attacking Israel, appearing on Fox Sunday Morning Futures. Netanyahu vowed that Israel's response would be very forceful.
6: If Iran attacks Israel, either directly or through proxies, either with ballistic missiles or UAVs or killer drones, it will make a terrible mistake.
4: Netanyahu is set to visit the White House this coming week as President Trump weighs his military options in Iran. Tuesday's meeting will mark the first face-to-face talks between the two since the Iran conflict began in late February. It also comes as Trump said he's close to a decision on whether to launch a massive attack on Iran. Measles cases are surging in the U.S. A Johns Hopkins University tracker for health data found there were nearly 2,300 confirmed cases nationwide as of July 22nd, passing the total recorded in all of 2025. Federal health officials say concentrated outbreaks have worsened in some areas of Pennsylvania, South Carolina, Florida, Virginia, Utah, Texas, and Arizona. Most cases involve children and young adults between the ages of 5 and 19. The jackpots for the Mega Millions and Powerball lotteries continue to soar. Nearly $1.5 billion will be up for grabs this week. Saturday's Powerball drawing failed to produce a big winner, so the estimated jackpot Monday night will be at least $633 million. Meanwhile, Tuesday's Mega Millions jackpot has jumped to over $800 million since no tickets matched all six numbers in Friday's drawing. 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
7: An extreme heat warning remains in effect. An extreme heat watch begins at 9 p.m. tomorrow night. Partly cloudy skies overnight with a low of 80. South winds 8 to 15 miles an hour. High temperatures reach up to 102. Monday, mainly sunny skies. Monday night, lows around 77. I'm Staff Meteorologist Ray Miller. Right now, it's 85 degrees.
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2: NBC News Radio, I'm Tammy Trujillo. Two people are dead, five others injured following a shooting at Seattle Center during the Bite of Seattle food event on Sunday night. Seattle Mayor Katie Wilson said in a statement two suspects are in custody, but the victims ranging in age from 2 to 56 years old. It's not known what led to the shooting. President Trump is facing political fallout over his order to post warning signs outside the Smithsonian Museum. Appearing on CNN's State of the Union, House Minority Leader Hakeem Jeffries said they'll explore every legislative avenue and every litigation avenue to stop the order. The signs alert visitors about alleged historical inaccuracy. The Odyssey is still the hottest movie in theaters in its second week. The IMAX epic earned another $87 million this weekend, breaking a box office record for director Christopher Nolan. The Odyssey has now grossed $287 million in North American theaters and nearly $640 million globally. Tammy Trujillo, NBC News. Radio.
0: Here's your updated WIBW forecast from the Certified Transmission Weather Center.
3: An extreme heat warning remains in effect. An extreme heat watch begins at 9 p.m. tomorrow night. Partly cloudy skies overnight with a low of 80. South winds 8 to 15 miles an hour. High temperatures reach up to 102. Monday, mainly sunny skies. Monday night lows around 77. I'm Staff Meteorologist Ray Miller. Right now, it's 85 degrees.
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3: NBC News Radio, I'm Tammy Trujillo. The death toll has risen after seven people were shot near Seattle Space Needle on Sunday evening.
4: One of the victims at Harborview Medical Center did not survive their injuries. So now we have a total of three fatalities out of those seven victims.
3: That's Assistant Seattle Police Chief Tyrone Davis. Shots rang out during the Bite of Seattle Festival with the youngest of the victims just 2 years old. Seattle Mayor Katie Wilson says the suspect was taken into custody, although it's still not known what led to the shooting. President Trump's facing political fallout over his order to post warning signs outside the Smithsonian Museum. Appearing on CNN's State of the Union, House Minority Leader Hakeem Jeffries said they'll explore every legislative avenue and every litigation avenue to stop the order.
5: Here's the thing. Black history is American history, and we are not going to let the extremists whitewash it. Not now, not ever.
3: The signs alert visitors about alleged historical inaccuracy. Trump on Friday ordered the Interior Department to put signs in front of the Smithsonian National Museum of American History, notifying visitors that the museum exhibits need to be renovated. The administration recently accused the museum's director of radical activist ideology and undermining faith in American institutions. A federal appeals court has ruled that Trump cannot implement his executive order tightening mail-in voting regulations. The First Circuit Court of Appeals rejected the administration's request to lift a lower court injunction secured last month by several Democratic-led states. The Department of Justice had argued any lawsuit challenging the order was premature as no agencies had finalized actions or policies. On Saturday, the appeals court rejected that argument. The Odyssey is still the hottest movie in theaters in its second week. The IMAX epic earned another $87 million this weekend, breaking a box office record for director Christopher Nolan. The Odyssey has now grossed over $287 million in North American theaters, nearly $640 million globally. 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
2: Here's your updated WIBW forecast from the Certified Transmission Weather Center.
6: An extreme heat warning remains in effect. An extreme heat watch begins at 9 p.m. tonight. Lows around 80 overnight under partly cloudy skies, south winds, 8 to 15 miles an hour. Lots of sunshine. Monday, highs level off around 102. Mainly clear. Monday night, slight chance for storms, 77. I'm staff meteorologist Ray Miller. Currently, it's 84 degrees.
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3: NBC News Radio, I'm Tammy Trujillo. The death toll's risen to 3 now following a shooting near Seattle Space Needle on Sunday night. 4 others were injured when shots rang out during the Bite of Seattle Festival. Seattle Mayor Katie Wilson says a suspect was taken into custody, but it's still not known what led to the shooting. The conflict between the U.S. and Iran is nearing 5 months, and a new survey of over 2,000 respondents show that roughly 80% believe the Trump administration has struggled more than expected. Some 2 in 10 respondents of the CBS News YouGov poll said the war has gone as smoothly as anticipated. Only 4% believe the administration has had an easier time. The Odyssey was leaked online over the weekend. A high-quality bootleg copy of the film was posted on X and viewed by millions after a tweet went viral on Saturday. The streaming film was eventually replaced with a takedown notice and the account suspended. Tammy Trujillo, NBC News Radio.
0: Here's your updated WIBW forecast from the Certified Transmission Weather Center.
4: An extreme heat warning remains in effect. An extreme heat watch begins at 9 p.m. tonight. Lows around 80 overnight under partly cloudy skies. South winds 8 to 15 miles an hour. Lots of sunshine. Monday, highs level off around 102. Mainly clear. Monday night, slight chance for storms, 77. I'm staff meteorologist Ray Miller. Currently 83.
0: Hot summer days can change quickly. Heavy rains with flash flooding.
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0: 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Hailstorms smashing windows and pummeling your car. And tornadoes, well, they obliterate everything in their path. 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
3: NBC News Radio, I'm Tammy Trujillo. The death toll's risen to 3 following a shooting near Seattle Space Needle on Sunday night. Mark Mayfield reports.
4: 4 others were injured when the shots rang out during the Bite of Seattle Festival, with the youngest of those victims just 2 years old. Seattle Mayor Katie Wilson says a suspect was taken into custody, although it's unknown what led to the shooting. Seattle police say there's no further danger to the general public related to Sunday's incident. I'm Mark Mayfield.
3: Police in Germany say the suspect in this weekend's deadly attack on Berlin's Pride Festival is dead. That story from Lisa Carton.
5: According to officials, officers shot and killed the 21-year-old man after he charged at them with a knife when they tried to arrest him. Authorities say one woman was killed and at least 29 others were injured Saturday night when the suspect drove a truck into a crowd and began attacking people with a machete near the Brandenburg Gate. Germany's interior minister told a news conference all the evidence points to an Islamist terror attack. I'm Lisa Carton.
3: The conflict between the U.S. and Iran is nearing 5 months, and a new survey of over 2,000 respondents shows that roughly 80% believe the Trump administration has struggled more than expected. Some 2 in 10 respondents of the CBS YouGov poll said the war has gone as smoothly as anticipated, while only 4% believe the administration's had an easier time. When President Trump and Israeli Prime Minister Benjamin Netanyahu launched the campaign in late February, Trump predicted it would take 4 to 6 weeks to dismantle Iran's nuclear and ballistic missile programs. The Odyssey was leaked online over the weekend. A high-quality bootleg copy of the film was posted on X and viewed by millions after a tweet went viral on Saturday. A post on X read, "Someone uploaded the Odyssey full movie on X, can you believe it?" And that caused a storm of views on a post from a now-suspended account. The film reached over 2 million views within 2.5 hours. The streaming film was eventually replaced with a takedown notice. 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
1: Here's your updated WIBW forecast from the Certified Transmission Weather Center.
6: An extreme heat warning continues. An extreme heat watch begins at 9 p.m. tonight. Lows dip down to about 80 overnight under partly cloudy skies. Winds out of the south, 8 to 15 miles an hour. Mainly clear Monday. Highs level off around 103. Mainly clear Monday night. Slight chance for storms. Lows level off around 77. I'm Staff Meteorologist Ray Miller. Currently, it's 83 degrees.
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3: NBC News Radio, I'm Mark Mayfield. The death toll is now 3 after a shooting near Seattle's Space Needle Sunday evening. 4 others were injured when the shots rang out during the Bite of Seattle Festival, with the youngest of those victims just 2 years old. Israeli Prime Minister Benjamin Netanyahu will visit the White House this week as President Trump weighs his military options in Iran. Lisa Taylor has more.
4: Tuesday's meeting will mark the first face-to-face talks between the two since the Iran conflict began in late February. This comes as Trump says he's close to a decision on whether to launch a massive attack on Iran. Netanyahu will also attend the funeral of Senator Lindsey Graham during his trip to Washington, D.C. I'm Lisa Taylor.
3: And former FDA Commissioner Scott Gottlieb says the cyclosporiasis outbreak is actually not under control. He said during an appearance on Face the Nation that while the FDA has done well in tracing the issue to central Mexico and specific farms, the situation remains unresolved. Mark Mayfield, NBC News Radio.
0: Here's your updated WIBW forecast from the Certified Transmission Weather Center.
5: An extreme heat warning continues. An extreme heat watch begins at 9 p.m. tonight. Lows dip down to about 80 overnight under partly cloudy skies. Winds out of the south, 8 to 15 miles an hour. Mainly clear Monday. Highs level off around 103. Mainly clear Monday night. Slight chance for storms. Lows level off around 77. I'm staff meteorologist Ray Miller. Right now, 82.
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7: NBC News Radio, I'm Mark Mayfield. The death toll is now 3 after a shooting near Seattle Space Needle Sunday evening. 4 others were injured when the shots rang out during the Bite of Seattle Festival, with the youngest of those victims just 2 years old. Seattle Mayor Katie Wilson says a suspect was taken into custody, although it's unknown what led to the shooting. Israeli Prime Minister Benjamin Netanyahu will visit the White House this week as President Trump weighs his military options in Iran. Lisa Taylor reports.
8: Tuesday's meeting will mark the first face-to-face talks between the two since the Iran conflict began in late February. This comes as Trump says he's close to a decision on whether to launch a massive attack on Iran. Netanyahu will also attend the funeral of Senator Lindsey Graham during his trip to Washington, D.C. I'm Lisa Taylor.
7: House Minority Leader Hakeem Jeffries is pushing affordability as the number one campaign issue heading into the midterm elections.
9: In 100 days, you can vote for an America that is affordable and lower the cost of groceries, gas, and housing. You can vote for an America where affordable health care is available.
7: Speaking at a campaign event Sunday for Pennsylvania congressional candidate Bob Brooks, Jeffries said that when you work hard and play by the rules, you should be able to live a middle-class life, a comfortable life, an affordable life, live a good life. After the event, Jeffries told reporters that making affordability a reality involves a number of ideas to lower costs, including ending President Trump's tariffs and ending the war in Iran. He also said it's necessary to clean up what's going on in what he called the dumpster fire of Washington, D.C. LeBron James has officially signed with the Philadelphia 76ers. The contract is a 2-year deal worth $8 million. James thanked the city of Los Angeles, where he spent the last 8 seasons playing for the Lakers, winning the NBA title in 2020. And former FDA Commissioner Scott Gottlieb says the agency does not yet have the cycle psoriasis outbreak under control. He said during an appearance on Face the Nation that while the FDA has done well, the situation remains unresolved. You're listening to the latest from NBC News Radio.
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10: An extreme heat warning continues. An extreme heat watch begins at 9 p.m. tonight. Lows dip down to about 80 overnight under partly cloudy skies. Winds out of the south, 8 to 15 miles an hour. Mainly clear Monday. Highs level off around 103. Mainly clear Monday night. Slight chance for storms. Lows level off around 77. I'm staff meteorologist Ray Miller. Right now, 82.
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25: Military escalation delayed. Good morning, I'm Gordon Deal, along with Nicole Murray. On this Monday, July 27th, glad you could be with us. Here's what we have for you this hour.
26: There's been a two-day pause in fighting between the U.S. and Iran. White House officials deny that it's because of weapons inventory.
25: Three people have been killed and four others injured after two gunmen began shooting at each other at a Seattle food festival.
26: A new forecast says Democrats are favored to reclaim the House, with Republicans expected to hang on to the Senate.
25: And how AI is changing the traditional cover letter.
27: Once upon a time, not so long ago, the cover letter was what you did. Like, you sent in your resume, and you sent in your cover letter to distinguish yourself and say, you know, this is why I'm specially qualified, yada, yada, yada. Now comes along AI, and anyone can dash off a slick-sounding letter.
25: Andrew Keschner at MarketWatch on the status of the old cover letter. Three people have been killed and four others wounded in Seattle at a food festival after police say two people opened fire on each other. Seattle Mayor Katie Wilson said a suspect has been taken into custody. Another is being sought after fleeing.
28: We're coming off of a week in Seattle where we've had
0: 3 major incidents of gun violence in just a few days. We have a lot of work to do as a city and as a country to make this better.
25: Officials said the Seattle Fire Department was dispatched to the scene just after 6 o'clock last evening after shots rang out at an event called Bites of Seattle. The 3-day festival features hundreds of food vendors and performers and is held at the Seattle Center. Investigators say 2 guns were recovered at the scene. Since there were no surveillance cameras in the immediate area of the shooting, law enforcement officials are asking the public to come forward with information. Its website says the festival started in 1982 and draws 350,000 attendees. The United States and Iran have paused their attacks for a second straight day. President Trump is holding off on major military escalation as efforts continue to bring the two back to the negotiating table. The efforts to revive diplomacy to open the Strait of Hormuz also come amid a debate over the impact of declining munitions stocks. On Fox News, Mike Waltz, U.S. ambassador to the United Nations, dismissed the idea that the American stockpile of Patriot and other air defense interceptors crucial in defending against Iran attacks is running low.
1: The U.S. military, and I've verified this every which way, has everything that it needs to conduct this campaign as effectively as it needs to be. And I have to tell you, the people that are leaking this nonsense deserve to be in jail.
25: The Wall Street Journal and the New York Times say the White House has been informed of the declining inventories by Joint Chiefs Chairman General Dan Kane. Trump administration officials said that Gulf nations are trying to revive diplomacy. President Trump's recent threat to bomb Iranian infrastructure is unlikely to rattle Tehran and instead underscores the limits of what an air war alone can accomplish. It's a story by Paul McCleary, Pentagon reporter at Politico. Paul, why wouldn't it rattle them?
2: Yeah, I mean, what we've seen here from the Iranian regime is a real willingness and ability to take the hits that the U.S. and Israeli air forces can dole out. As we've seen, the Iranian regime doesn't care much for its civilian population. I mean, they killed 30 to 40,000 people in a span of a few days earlier this year for protesting. So whatever the U.S. can do here, they're willing to absorb it, just hoping that the Americans run out of steam, run out of patience, and I think some of our allies in the region who are taking hits from

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2: NBC News Radio, I'm Mark Mayfield. A new poll shows many Americans believe the Trump administration has faced more challenges than expected in the ongoing conflict with Iran. The CBS News YouGov survey found about 80% of respondents say the nearly five-month war has not gone as smoothly as anticipated. Coming up in the business week ahead, interest rates will be in the spotlight. Tammy Trujillo reports.
3: The Federal Open Market Committee opens a two-day policy meeting on Tuesday with an announcement on its decision due the following day. Most analysts see the nation's central bank holding rates steady at 3.5 to 3.75%. However, some analysts aren't ready to rule out the possibility of a rate hike. Federal Reserve Chairman Kevin Warsh, who has pledged to get inflation back to the Fed's 2% target, is set to hold a press conference following Wednesday's announcement. I'm Tammy Trujillo.
2: And the death toll is now three after shooting near Seattle Space Needle on Sunday evening. Mark Mayfield, NBC News Radio.
0: Here's your updated WIBW forecast from the Certified Transmission Weather Center.
4: An extreme heat warning continues. An extreme heat watch begins at 9 p.m. tonight. Lows dip down to about 80 overnight under partly cloudy skies. Winds out of the south, 8 to 15 miles an hour. Mainly clear Monday. Highs level off around 103. Mainly clear Monday night. Slight chance for storms. Lows level off around 77. I'm staff meteorologist Ray Miller. Right now, 82.
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7: Hey, glad you're with us. Welcome into Monday, July 27th. Gordon Deal with Nicole Murray. Some of our top stories and headlines. Three people dead, four injured after a shooting at a food festival in Seattle. U.S. and Iran are on a two-day break from fighting. The Saudi military struck Houthi targets in Yemen in retaliation for firing on its tankers in the Red Sea last week. Another heat wave this week for Western Europe, where deadly wildfires have forced the evacuation of hundreds of thousands. Wall Street Journal says Waymo robo-taxis in Austin, Texas, have racked up more than $9,000 in parking tickets the past couple of years, and a new way to help veterans in South Carolina. That story in about 20 minutes. A market's mystery has perplexed some analysts this year. Why are stocks sitting near all-time highs while the global economy is rocked by geopolitical conflict and inflation pressures? Analysis from Emily Peck, national correspondent at Axios. Emily, set this up.
8: It's a good question. That is the question. Usually people will say, Gordon, the stock market isn't the economy. So even though things seem crazy out in the world, stocks operate on a different calculation. But really what's happening, and I took a lot of this from a note from Moody's, is that under the hood, under the headline number of just simply that the S&P 500 is up about 8%,

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2: NBC News Radio. I'm Michael Kastner. One person is in custody, and authorities are searching for one more in connection with a mass shooting near Seattle's Space Needle. The Bite of Seattle Food Festival was underway Sunday night when the shooting happened. This man was nearby.
3: At first, I thought it was like some fireworks. Then I had to really see it and think, boom, they're shooting.
2: Three people were killed, four more wounded, including a two-year-old who was hospitalized in stable condition. Police are investigating what led to the shooting. House Minority Leader Hakeem Jeffries is pushing affordability as the number one campaign issue heading into the midterm elections.
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2: Speaking at a campaign event Sunday for Pennsylvania congressional candidate Bob Brooks, Jeffries said, "When you work hard and play by the rules, you should be able to live a middle-class life, a comfortable life, an affordable life, live a good life." After the event, Jeffries told reporters that making affordability a reality involves a number of ideas to lower costs, including ending President Trump's tariffs and ending the war in Iran. The conflict between the U.S. and Iran is nearing 5 months, and a new survey of over 2,000 respondents shows that roughly 80% believe the Trump administration has struggled more than expected. About 2 in 10 respondents of the CBS News YouGov poll said the war has gone as smoothly as anticipated, while only 4% believe the administration has had an easier time. Michael Kastner, NBC News Radio. New testimony is emerging in the preliminary hearing in the case against singer David. More from Mark Mayfield.
5: Prosecutors on Friday presented evidence that included explicit images and text messages between David, real name David Burke, and 14-year-old Celeste Rivas Hernandez before her death. The messages allegedly showed Rivas Hernandez became pregnant at age 13 and had an abortion, and prosecutors say she told Burke the baby was his after he asked. Burke is accused of murdering Rivas Hernandez, whose dismembered remains were later found in the trunk of a Tesla that investigators say belonged to him. It's expected that today will be the last day the testimony is heard before the judge decides whether there is enough evidence for him to stand trial.
2: The federal government is pushing to reauthorize funding for the renovation of Penn Station, but with the caveat of a name change attached to it. More from Jonathan O'Halloran.
6: Transportation Secretary Sean Duffy wants to allow billions of dollars in funding to go towards Penn Station, but only if it gets renamed after President Trump. Senator Chuck Schumer says no way.
7: Any bill that renames Penn Station for Trump is dead in the United States Senate. I will block it. It ain't happening, Donald Trump. Forget about it.
6: The directive did not specify what the DOT would want the hub renamed, but it comes after Duffy floated the idea of the name Trump Station last year. Penn Station's renovation is expected to top over $8 billion in funding.
2: Jaguar Land Rover is recalling over 15,000 vehicles to fix a possible defective rear-view camera. More from Lisa Carton.
8: Federal regulators say insufficient drain holes could cause water damage and block the camera view when reversing. It impacts the 2021 through 2025 Land Rover Discovery models. Owners can take their vehicle to the dealership for a free replacement. Officials say over 100 claims have been filed so far.
2: Michael Kastner, NBC News Radio.
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21: I'm meteorologist Regina Kroll on the Kansas Agriculture Network. With an upper-level ridge of high pressure still overhead, we're expecting hot temperatures to continue as we kick off our work week. Not only is it going to be hot, though, it will be humid, too, and that will make it feel even hotter. We'll see a little bit of a break from that heat as we look ahead toward Tuesday, but still hot in some spots. We're also expecting some showers and storms off and on in the coming days. For today, we're looking at that possibility coming in by afternoon. Could see some strong to severe storms, especially across portions of western to north-central parts of the state. Take a closer look at today's forecast in southwest Kansas. Temperatures climb to 105 to 110 with partly cloudy skies. Mostly sunny skies in south-central Kansas, hot too, with temperatures soaring to 105 to 110. We top out around 100 to 105 as we head towards southeast Kansas. Lots of sunshine throughout the day. A sunny day in northeast Kansas, too, as temperatures hit either side of 100. In north-central Kansas, highs forecast be around 100 to 105 and mostly sunny. Afternoon areas of showers and storms forecast in northwest Kansas, with partly cloudy skies and highs around 100 to 105. Showers and storms are likely tonight in northwest Kansas, with upper 60s and low 70s for lows and more cloudy. clouds rolling in. We'll see increasing clouds in north central Kansas too, with areas of showers and storms and low to mid 70s for lows. Scattered activity forecast in northeast Kansas. We drop back in the mid to upper 70s with partly cloudy skies. Mostly clear skies for southeast Kansas as temperatures hang on to the upper 70s. Lows in the upper 70s forecast in south central Kansas too, and partly cloudy. Isolated showers and storms in the forecast in southwest Kansas with low 70s for lows and partly cloudy. Then Tuesday in southwest Kansas, we'll see highs on either side of 100 and partly sunny. Upper 90s and triple digits in south central Kansas with a mix of sun and clouds throughout the day. Isolated showers and storms will be around southeast Kansas on Tuesday with upper 90s and triple digits there too. We'll top out in the upper 80s and low 90s in northeast Kansas with scattered showers and storms. Also expecting scattered activity in north central Kansas, highs in the upper 80s and low 90s. Low 90s in northwest Kansas with areas of showers and storms. 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
0: As a mother, you don't want to have to worry about this bill is coming, but then she needs this chemo. 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
26: Greg, good morning to you. I'm pleased to be with you and our listeners this morning.
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6: This is KLA News and Comment. Good morning. I'm Scarlett Matinger with the Kansas Livestock Association. Kansas State University students Emma Oftenberg of Leavenworth and Aubrey Veering of Marysville each have been awarded $1,500 Doug Lau Memorial Scholarships through the Kansas Livestock Foundation. Oftenberg is the daughter of Mark and Katie Oftenberg. Veering is the daughter of Brandon and Tracy Veering. Lau was a longtime member of the KLA Cattle Feeders Council and served as its chairman in 1991 to 92. Kyler Geffert received the Scott Johnson and Family $1,000 scholarship through KLF. Geffert is from Haven and is the son of Kyle and Megan Geffert. This scholarship is designated for students at K-State majoring in animal sciences and industry, agricultural and natural resources communications, agribusiness, or agricultural economics. It's given by the Johnson family in appreciation for the support of KLA and its staff throughout Scott's health issues. Scott was the Director of Information Technology at KLA from 2015 until his passing in 2021. The Fred H. Woodbury Memorial $500 scholarship was awarded by KLF to Eli Hoff of Emporia. Hoff, who is a student at K-State, is the son of Peter and Tina Hoff. This stipend is given in memory of Fred H. Woodbury, a longtime KLA member from Quinimo. The Glenn and Clyde Lindstrom $1,000 scholarship was awarded by the Kansas Livestock Foundation to Cade Gosen from Peabody, a Hutchinson Community College student. He is the son of Jeremy and Michelle Gosen. The Lindstrom brothers operated a farming and cattle business near Fallon. KLA members who would like to leave a similar legacy can contact the Kansas Livestock Association. You're listening to the Kansas Ag Network.
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3: 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I'm Spencer Dupuy. We'll start this week like we do every week with the Ag Resource Market Watch.
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4: Corn ended 17 to 19 cents higher. November beans rallied 50. Spot Chicago wheat was down 7, but KC wheat was up 12. Day in geopolitics are back front and center, and as expected, policymakers are paying more attention to soaring global wheat prices. But otherwise, it's been difficult to identify new bearish catalysts. Break down the soy complex, please, sir.
6: Well, Ben, the soybean market finished higher for the week. China continued to buy, and more importantly, it looks like that summit between Trump and Xi will happen on the 24th of September. That's only a couple months away, but that is giving the market some strength. Most people believe that China will be buying significant amounts of soybeans and maybe even some grains heading into that summit, which will bolster U.S. markets, at least into the early harvest timeframe. Back to you, Ben.
4: Well, there are early rumblings that diplomacy efforts are at least being discussed in the Black Sea, the creation of some kind of safe harbor for vessels moving grain there. But there are no details, and for now, there's been no real measurable increase in corn and wheat exports from either Ukraine or Russia, so this is still a risk. And otherwise, grain balance sheets continue to tighten. Last week's tour of North Dakota suggested spring wheat yields there will be down on last year. The USDA in early July indicated they would be up, and dryness has quietly spilled into the southern Canadian prairies. Volatility is guaranteed, but we also think combined global corn and wheat production in 2026 will be down something like 2.5 billion bushels year over year. I'm Ben Buckner. Thanks for tuning into the Ag Resource Market Watch.
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0: Cole Murray with your money now. Shares of chipmaker Changshin Technology Group rose more than 500% this morning as the company debuted on Shanghai's tech-heavy Star Market, making CXMT the most valuable China-listed company. CXMT raised $8.6 billion during its debut. Shares of South Korean internet and cloud service giant Naver jumped more than 10% this morning after it said NVIDIA would acquire $1 billion of its new shares to finance a project to expand an AI data center. The move underscores a deepening partnership between the two companies, which in June announced plans to build global AI infrastructure in the Asia-Pacific region, Europe, and the Middle East. The Wall Street Journal reports that NVIDIA is in talks to provide roughly $250 billion in financing guarantees for OpenAI as part of a massive data center project. The backstop from NVIDIA would help the ChatGPT maker lease a 10-gigawatt project that SoftBank's energy subsidiary is developing in southern Ohio. Futures are sharply higher. That's your money now.
1: That'll be $84.52.
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6: Hello, rural America. It's time for the daily Comstock Market Report, highlighting key events in the grain and livestock markets. Soybeans rallied, wheat plunged, and corn finished near unchanged to close out a volatile week of trade. Live cattle and feeders posted strong corrective gains again today. Hogs extended their rebound from the June lows. We'll cover that and more right after this.
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6: With today's Comstock Closing Market Report, I'm Brian Grady. Soybeans finished mostly around a dime higher on support from talk of Chinese buying. Wheat faced heavy selling ahead of the weekend, which resulted in key bearish reversals in the winter wheat markets. Corn finished near unchanged, caught between strength in soybeans and weakness in wheat. Cattle markets posted corrective gains again today ahead of USDA's cattle on feed and cattle inventory reports that were out after markets closed. Hog futures extended their slow but steady climb from the June lows. A band of rains moved across the southern Corn Belt this morning, stretching as far north as central Iowa. The best rains were noted across central Iowa, northeastern Kansas, and northern Missouri. The rains turned more scattered east of the Mississippi River. There are chances for spotty rains and severe weather as the next heat wave moves into the central United States this weekend. Some areas are expected to experience the hottest conditions of the summer, which will cause crop stress, especially in the western Corn Belt, where soil moisture is lacking. There were unconfirmed rumors that Ukraine and Russia are considering establishing a notification system before ships enter ports to be protected from attacks and allow grain shipments to flow more normally. A notification system is not a new idea, as two previous deals to allow Black Sea grain movement were based on similar architecture. There was also unconfirmed talk that China was shopping for U.S. soybeans. China is expected to continue goodwill purchases as the two sides work toward an extended trade deal. The U.S. and China are moving toward launching a new bilateral Bilateral Board of Trade before the planned meeting in late September between President Trump and China's Xi Jinping in Washington. Key for Chinese purchases of agricultural goods will be when the U.S. and China roll back 10% tariffs. The Trump administration replaced the 10% Section 122 tariffs that expired Thursday with new Section 301 tariffs of 10% to 12.5% on 60 economies. Agriculture is comparatively sheltered from the new tariffs. The risk to agriculture would be any retaliation from key trading partners on U.S. farm goods. You've been listening to the Comstock Report. 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
16: Happy Monday, Dan Lucero with 580 Sports Talk here, and today we're leading off with the fact that by the end of this work week, there will be Kansas City Chiefs players in St. Joseph, Missouri, and training camp will be underway. Yes, NFL football is in fact getting closer and closer by the day, and I know that is great relief to people who are football fans or just tired of what the Royals season has become, or certainly people who fit in both categories. It hasn't been talked about enough, including by us, and goodness knows we're going to have plenty of time still to get to this thought and expand on this as we get closer to that week one kickoff for the Chiefs on that Monday night against the Broncos at Arrowhead Stadium. But this may be the most important season of the Patrick Mahomes era. The Chiefs are trying to get younger. The Chiefs have been firmly knocked off their perch and are trying to get back. Patrick Mahomes is trying to recover from a significant injury. Andy Reid, an older head coach in the game now, trying to prove he's still got it. This will be a hungry Chiefs team that arrives at camp this weekend. We're going to talk some football with Matt Verderam, our NFL insider from Sports Illustrated, on today's show. We'll also recap the sports weekend that was, including the Royal Series against the Padres and the World Cup Final. So join me today from 3 until 6 on 580 Sports Talk on WIBW.
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18: We are at the bottom of the hour, 5:30 here on 580 WIBW. And a good Monday morning to you. Greg Akagi with you this morning. Glad to have you with us on the program. Do hope you enjoyed your weekend. Hopefully you had the chance to stay out of the heat from yesterday. We've got more of it today. We'll get the details on the forecast. That will be coming up here in just a bit. And a reminder, coming up this morning, we'll check agriculture news. And we will also have the Comstock Report. Well, we just had the Comstock Report. And we'll have a lot more yet to come in the next hour and a half or so. That includes the Ag Issues program a little bit after 6. And this morning we're going to start the week off with our weekly market program. And we'll be doing that in just a bit with Tom Leffler of Leffler Commodities out of Augusta. And a lot to talk about there as far as the markets are concerned. Had two livestock reports that came out. Cattle inventory report, cattle on feed report as well. We'll talk about that with Tom on the Ag Issues program a little bit after 6 right here on 580 WIBW. All right, stay with us when we come back. We'll get our first check of the news headlines this morning and an update on the weather forecast from the Kansas Agriculture Network. It's coming up next here on 580 WIBW.
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21: Hi, I'm Felicia Rolfe. Here are today's headlines from 12 News. The world's largest steam engine continues to make its way through Kansas. Big Boy leaves Salina at 9 o'clock this morning and is expected to arrive in Wilson at 11. Then it will arrive in Hayes at 1:30 and stay there until Sunday before making its way to Grainfield, Kansas. The Kansas Attorney General says Lawrence, Roland Park, and Prairie Village have 60 days to end bans on LGBTQ conversion therapy. This after the U.S. Supreme Court struck down the Colorado ban in March. The AG's office says the communities could face penalties if they don't comply. The FDA investigating a new outbreak tied to the stomach parasite Cyclospora. The FDA says it has not identified the source of the new outbreak that's led to 72 cases in the U.S. In Wichita, Felicia Rolfe, 12 News.
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1: The USDA has confirmed that CPAs and tax attorneys may split income reported on a married filing joint return when calculating adjusted gross income for farm program eligibility, including the more than 75% farm AGI test used for programs such as the Supplemental Disaster Relief Program. Enrolled agents may still certify the 75% AGI test in most situations. However, if the calculation is based on married filing separate returns, only a CPA or tax attorney may make that certification. USDA also announced a new form, CCC-902-EP, which will be used to report an entity's ownership structure under the revised payment limitation rules for non-C corporations going forward. The automated business file process is recommended to update these entity types. However, for limited partnerships, this may not be available until later this summer. The website also confirms that new ARC and PLC payment limit established under the new law is $164,000 for 2026. This has been the Agricultural Law and Tax Report. I'm Roger McCullough.
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3: I'm meteorologist Regina Kroll in the Kansas Agriculture Network. With an upper-level ridge of high pressure still overhead, we're expecting hot temperatures to continue as we kick off our work week. Not only is it going to be hot, though, it will be humid, too, and that will make it feel even hotter. We'll see a little bit of a break from that heat as we look ahead toward Tuesday, but still hot in some spots. We're also expecting some showers and storms off and on in the coming days. For today, we're looking at that possibility coming in by afternoon. Could see some strong to severe storms, especially across portions of western to north-central parts of the state. Take a closer look at today's forecast in southwest Kansas. Temperatures climb to 105 to 110 with partly cloudy skies. Mostly sunny skies in south-central Kansas, hot too, with temperatures soaring to 105 to 110. We top out around 100 to 105 as we head towards southeast Kansas. Lots of sunshine throughout the day. A sunny day in northeast Kansas, too, as temperatures hit either side of 100. In north-central Kansas, highs forecast be around 100 to 105 and mostly sunny. Afternoon areas of showers and storms forecast in northwest Kansas, with partly cloudy skies and highs around 100 to 105. Showers and storms are likely tonight in northwest Kansas, with upper 60s and low 70s for lows and more clouds rolling in. We'll see increasing clouds in north central Kansas too, with areas of showers and storms and low to mid 70s for lows. Scattered activity forecast in northeast Kansas. We drop back in the mid to upper 70s with partly cloudy skies. Mostly clear skies for southeast Kansas as temperatures hang on to the upper 70s. Lows in the upper 70s forecast in south central Kansas too, and partly cloudy. Isolated showers and storms in the forecast in southwest Kansas with low 70s for lows and partly cloudy. Then Tuesday in southwest Kansas, we'll see highs on either side of 100 and partly sunny. Upper 90s and triple digits in south central Kansas with a mix of sun and clouds throughout the day. Isolated showers and storms will be around southeast Kansas on Tuesday with upper 90s and triple digits there too. We'll top out in the upper 80s and low 90s in northeast Kansas with scattered showers and storms. Also expecting scattered activity in north central Kansas, highs in the upper 80s and low 90s. Low 90s in northwest Kansas with areas of showers and storms. This is the Kansas Ag Network.
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18: 5:39 here on 580 WIBW. And we're glad to have you with us here on the early morning agriculture roundup. And one of the things is, yeah, it was hot yesterday. Going to be another day of that here today with extreme heat warnings in effect for a good portion of the 580 listening area as well, so that's something to keep an eye on. And do we have any moisture falling in the area? Well, very little, as a matter of fact. Hopefully, some of those chances will start to increase here as we go through the start of this week to get a little bit of relief because of the fact that all the heat we had, that's going to take away from some of the rains that we had late last week as well, or dry it out rather quickly in this case as well. We'll keep you updated on the forecast here on 580 WIBW. And when this time of day temperatures start with an 8, you know it's going to be awfully warm. And that is the case right now, 82 degrees at Billet Airport, 80 degrees this morning at Forbes Field, with temperatures already in the 80s in Salina, Olathe, Manhattan, Concordia, down around Wichita, Newton, Medicine Lodge, Hutchinson, Great Bend, Dodge City, Elkhart, and Russell already there. Other temperatures at the worst right now at 75 degrees in Garden City. So, yep, it is already warm. Going to get warmer as the sun rises and as the day goes along. So make sure you are well hydrated. If you can get into shade, please do so. Don't overdo yourself if you have to be outside today. I know many of you need to be, but make sure you don't overdo yourself to get into heat situations that will not be good as far as your health is concerned. All right, let's check agriculture news. USDA's monthly look at cattle on feedlots indicates month-over-month adjustments. Yet how do they pertain to the cattle sector? Rod Bain has the numbers.
4: An increase in cattle placed in feedlots per USDA's July Cattle on Feed report.
6: The number of cattle on feed on July 1st was 11.4 million head, which was 2% higher compared to a year ago. During June, 1.4 million head of cattle were placed on feed, which was 3% below a year ago.
4: Livestock analyst Anthony Fisher provides some of the factors behind the outlook.
6: Despite the lower placements due to tight supplies of cattle outside feedlots, the even slower pace of marketings of animals has actually increased the number of cattle on feed compared to this time in 2025. So this tells us that feedlots continue to keep animals on feed for longer in order to manage the tight supplies of cattle.
4: Marketings are also down 3% from 1 year ago.
6: But we had an additional day of slaughter in 2026. So if you make the adjustment on a per day basis, marketings were actually 7% below a year ago.
4: I'm Rod Bain reporting, Washington, D.C.
18: And this will be one of our topics of discussion with Tom Leffler of Leffler Commodities on the Ag Issues program. Another one will be an announcement made Friday afternoon by USDA that they announced that the southern cattle ports from Mexico to the U.S. will open beginning August 24th if Mexico adheres to the Joint Action Plan. The opening will start at the Douglas, Arizona port of entry, followed by steps to open ports at Santa Teresa, New Mexico, and Columbus, New Mexico. Those ports have been closed since May of 2025 due to the New World screwworm within 370 miles of the border. All animals entering the U.S. through these ports will undergo a full USDA inspection to ensure that they are free of any signs of NWS, according to USDA in a news release. First case of NWS was detected in the U.S. in June 3rd of this year, and according to USDA's Animal and Plant Health Inspection Service dashboard, since June 3rd, there have been 41 cases of NWS in Texas and one in New Mexico. And Ag Secretary Rick Rollins said protecting the U.S. from the NWS and pushing this pest out of Mexico and back to the Darien Gap is a top priority by USDA and has the full attention of the Trump administration. She said the closure of the southern ports of entry for the last year has been tough but necessary action to control the spread of NWS in Mexico and protect the American livestock industry. Thanks to the work across local government as well as state, local, and industry partners, it's now safe to reopen the Douglas, Arizona port in 30 days and resume the hundreds-year-old movement of cattle. And National Cattlemen's Beef Association CEO Colin Woodall said Rawlins and the USDA have been fighting the spread of NWS through the five-point plan and comprehensive response outlook. So those will be another portion of topics that we'll be discussing with Tom Loeffler of Loeffler Commodities. U.S. Trade Ambassador Jamison Greer came under fire on tariffs, USMCA, and ag trade during a Senate finance hearing last week. Top finance Democrat Ron Wyden wanted to know if President Trump threatened 50% tariff on Canada was larger than some levies on China. Overall, not so, said Trade Chief Greer.
7: We have about 45 to 50% on most things coming in from China. We have a small handful of goods, about $20 billion worth of goods coming in from Canada. All the steel and aluminum from China, well over 50%.
18: Finance Chair Mike Crapo wanted to know a realistic timeline for concluding USMCA talks. Greer didn't have one.
7: I'm hopeful that before the end of the year, we can have at least options for President Trump and the leaders of Canada and or Mexico to consider potential interim arrangements.
18: Iowa's Chuck Grassley credited the president with suspending further import tariffs, but told Greer that firms here are monopolizing production. Greer said in response,
7: "We want fair competition, whether it comes from import or made domestically. We want to have a level playing field. We want to make sure that our farmers have the inputs they need at a price that makes them competitive."
18: And Greer also assured Grassley the U.S. would act if Mexico raised tariffs on U.S. pork over its failure to win U.S. concessions on tomato exports. But Greer defended the broader Trump tariff policy to win foreign trade concessions. Colorado's Michael Bennett wasn't buying it, charging farmers would lose if USMCA talks and the tariffs against Canada. Greer took aim.
7: Left office his first term, we had an ag trade surplus. By the time Biden left, we had an ag trade deficit.
8: With respect,
7: and now we're
8: Mr.
7: back
8: Besser,
7: on the road to surplus.
8: That is not an answer to my question, nor is it an answer to the crisis that our farmers and ranchers
7: The crisis
8: are
7: came from President Biden.
18: The next day, Greer announced Section 301 tariffs against 60 nations over their forced labor imports, replacing temporary duties that expired on Friday. A Republican-backed agricultural labor bill is drawing mixed reactions as lawmakers debate changes to the H-2A Farm Worker Program. The Securing Agriculture's Workforce Act would expand H-2A access for year-round employers, such as dairy and livestock operations, allow labor certifications to last up to 3 years, reduce some program fees, and limit forage and large year-to-year wage increases. The most controversial provision would allow certain undocumented agricultural workers already employed on U.S. farms to apply for temporary legal status through the H-2A program. Newsweek reports that supporters say the proposal would move existing workers into a legal workforce without creating a pathway to citizenship, while critics argue it amounts to amnesty. House Ag Committee Chair G.T. Thompson said the legislation is designed to address longstanding labor shortages facing agriculture. Farm groups have long called for reforms, saying year-round livestock and dairy operations need a more flexible and dependable agricultural workforce. And as we start to hear doubts from some in the Senate about the likelihood of getting a new farm bill done this year, there is still hope out there. Washington Representative Dan Newhouse said he's not ready to concede that we're headed towards another 2018 Farm Bill extension.
9: I understand that the chairman of the committee, John Boozman from Arkansas, is committed to getting the Farm Bill done. We in the House sometimes get frustrated with our colleagues in the Senate. It's just a different animal over there. They work differently at different pace.
18: But Newhouse says going on a break doesn't make it any easier.
9: You know, we leave D.C. this week for the August reset. So obviously the chance of anything happening between now and then is very small.
18: But Newhouse says there's no reason to give up.
9: You know, we've done the, I guess you could say, the bulk of the work already. Certainly the Senate always has a different opinion about certain things. But I think if we could get into a conference situation with the Senate, I think in a short amount of time, we could probably get to a solution and come together on a bill that we could send to the president.
18: Newhouse says he doesn't see that happening before the election, but that doesn't mean groundwork couldn't get done. That allows it to happen in the lame duck session. And U.S. ethanol production rebounded sharply last week, while exports nearly doubled, according to the latest data analyzed by the Renewable Fuels Association for the week ending July 17th. Ethanol production climbed 5.2% to 1.09 million barrels per day, up 1.5% from the same week a year ago. All right, that is a check of agriculture news. Stay with us. We'll check the markets right after this.
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18: And as we check the markets, and we did have very light cleanup trade on Friday in Kansas at 230 to 231. Bulk of the trade last week, $7 to $8 lower at mostly 230. And that's the same in Texas, Oklahoma. In Nebraska, we had a handful of cleanup trades at 365 on the dress market. And mostly 365 was the top on the trade in Nebraska. That would have been $12 to $15 lower from last week. And the cattle slaughter at 514,000, 8,000 less than a week ago, 35,000 less than a year ago. Choice weights on the box beef trade down $1.63 at $361.24 on a run of 131 choice and select loads. Cash hog trade, no report. Iowa, southern Minnesota cash market. Carcass trade $1.48 lower, the top at $173. Western Corn Belt cash trade $2.20 lower, the top at $100 even. And the hog slaughter at 2,252,000, 33,000 less than a week ago, and 45,000 less than a year ago. Stay with us. When we come back, we'll get analysis as to what happened in the markets right after this.
11: Someone had a birthday.
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11: 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And happy 50th.
18: And let's get analysis as to what happened in the trade on Friday. as we head to Manhattan and Loan and Associates. Here is Matt Hines.
5: Cattle futures stabilized this past week, and lean hogs continue to hold nearly a two-month-long higher trend. August live cattle able to post week-over-week gains for the first time this month. Beef prices, though, continue to slide lower, along with cash-fed cattle trade. Live trade range from 230 to 232 this past week, mostly at 230. Dress trade a much tighter range than the week previous, from 363 to mostly 365. Overall, these are $5 to $13 lower than the week previous. After the close, USDA released a monthly cattle on feed report, which came very close to matching the average trade estimates. Cattle and calves on feed totaled 11.4 million head on July 1st. That's 2.2% higher than a year ago. June placements totaled 1.4 million head, 2.9% below last year, and marketing for fed cattle during June totaled 1.66 million. That's down 2.7% from last year. August 5 cattle finished at 167, up 167 at 227.07. October up 112 at 222.50. August feeders up 155 at 345.32. September up 160 at 341.45. August main hogs up 65 at 102.80. October up 5 at 88.95. For the week, August 1 cattle up 265, October up $1.80. August feeders down 62, September up $1.10. August lean hogs up 115, October up $1. Choice box beef down 557 for the week, and cash core carcass cutout up 22 cents. Again, another week of not much new news for the grains, just funds adding long positions based on U.S. weather, Russia and Ukraine, and the Middle East. Soybeans and winter wheat hit new contract highs again on Friday. Beans did hold those gains. Wheat markets, though, reversed sharply lower. It actually pushed Chicago wheat to week-over-week losses. The U.S. did announce double-digit tariffs on 60 trading partners. And Ukraine made comments they would resume exports from Odessa, while all other trade out of the Black Sea remains very minimal. Corn was steady on Friday, pulled higher most of last week. Friday's high was a new two-month high, but we're still roughly 20 cents away from making new contract highs on the front 3 months. 4D futures closes from Friday. September corn up a quarter penny at 464 and a quarter. December finished unchanged at 487 and a half. August soybeans up 10 and a half at 1248. November up 9 3/4 at 1253 and a half. September Chicago wheat down 17 and a quarter at 679. September Kansas City wheat down 13 and a quarter at 746 and a half. For the week, September corn up 19 and a half. December up 20. August soybeans up 43 and a half. November up 50 and a half. September Chicago wheat down 3.5 cents for the week. September Kansas City wheat up 14 and a quarter. Wishing you all a great start to this week. 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
18: And we'll get a complete check of the overnight markets coming up at 652. A final check of the news headlines and an update on the weather is coming up next.
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17: I'm Carson Shea, and these are the latest headlines from 13 News. A Wichita man was killed early Sunday morning in a fatal vehicle-pedestrian crash after also being involved in a two-vehicle collision. Kansas Highway Patrol says pedestrian 70-year-old Willie Sanders of Wichita was standing in the middle of the northbound lane for an unknown reason. The Buick driver, 42-year-old Lucas McLaren of Chase, Kansas, attempted to brake but did not see Sanders. The Buick then struck Sanders and came to rest on the northbound shoulder upright and facing north. Sanders died of a fatal injury. In international news, a massive manhunt for the suspect in the deadly attack on the Pride celebrations in Berlin ended Sunday when a van plowed into a crowd in what authorities are calling an Islamic terror attack. In Topeka, I'm Carson Shea for 13 News.
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0: NBC News Radio. I'm Michael Kastner. The conflict between the United States and Iran is nearing 5 months, and a new survey of over 2,000 respondents shows that roughly 80% believe the Trump administration has struggled more than expected. Mark Mayfield reports.
1: About 2 in 10 respondents of the CBS News YouGov poll said the war has gone as smoothly as anticipated, while only 4% believe the administration has had an easier time. When President Trump and Israeli Prime Minister Benjamin Netanyahu launched the campaign in late February, Trump predicted it would take 4 to 6 weeks to dismantle Iran's nuclear and ballistic missile programs. I'm Mark Mayfield.
0: One person is in custody, and authorities are searching for one more in connection with a mass shooting near Seattle's Space Needle. More from Tammy Trujillo.
2: The Bite of Seattle Food Festival was underway Sunday evening when the shooting happened. This man was nearby.
3: At first, I thought it was like some fireworks. Then I had to really see it and think, boom, they're shooting.
2: 3 people were killed and 4 more wounded, including a 2-year-old who was hospitalized in stable condition. Police are investigating what led to the shooting. I'm Tammy Trujillo.
0: Israeli Prime Minister Benjamin Netanyahu says he intends to attend the UN General Assembly in New York. Netanyahu made the comment on Fox Sunday Morning Futures as New York City Mayor Zoran Mamdani has floated the idea of arresting him.
19: I've appeared just about every year, not every year, but almost every year in my prime ministership, unless there are security conditions. But barring that, and I don't expect that to be the case this time, yes, I do intend to come to New York.
0: The Israeli Prime Minister says Mamdani based his claims on bogus criminal charges and accused the mayor of promoting hate and fear. Dow futures are rallying 500 points as oil prices fall after the U.S. and Iran pause their attacks. Michael Kastner, NBC News Radio. President Trump is calling for signs to be placed outside the Smithsonian Museum, warning of alleged historical inaccuracy. During an appearance on CNN's State of the Union, House Minority Leader Hakeem Jeffries says they'll explore every legislative avenue and every litigation avenue to stop the order.
20: Here's the thing. Black history is American history, and we are not going to let the extremists whitewash it. Not now, not ever.
0: Trump on Friday ordered the Interior Department to place signs in front of the Smithsonian National Museum of American History in Washington, D.C., notifying visitors that the museum exhibits need to be renovated. The administration recently accused the museum's director of radical activist ideology and undermining faith in American institutions. Firefighters in Oregon are fighting dry, gusty winds in an effort to battle dozens of wildfires. More from Jim Forbes.
21: A red flag warning continued across the state on Saturday as crews continued battling about 50 wildfires in central and eastern Oregon, including about 19 new fires that were reported on Friday. Officials warn there may be more wildfires this weekend because vegetation struck by lightning can smolder for several days without showing smoke. I'm Jim Forbes.
0: One of the byproducts of the U.S. war with Iran could have grave environmental impacts all over the world. More from Rob Martier.
22: Scientists say stalled ships in the Strait of Hormuz could trigger an environmental catastrophe. A recent paper published in the journal Biological Invasions warns the continued closures at the Strait of Hormuz could spur a super spreader event of invasive species. Researchers say marine life could attach to idle vessels and then be transported to other ecosystems around the world.
0: Michael Kastner, NBC News Radio.
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18: Good morning, everyone. Glad to have you with us on the program this morning. We're going to start out with a market program, our weekly market program today. We're going to be joined in just a bit with Tom Loeffler of Loeffler Commodities out of Augusta. And you can give him a call, 866-GO-TO-TOM. Also, he's a great follow on X at 866-GO-TO-TOM is his handle as well. We got a lot to talk about, including, of course, the two major reports from USDA on cattle, cattle on feed report, cattle inventory report. We'll break down some of those numbers and get into the markets. Also, announcement made by USDA on Friday concerning the border with Mexico and potential of that being opened up. And we'll do that coming up this morning on the Ag Issues program right here on 580. WIBW. Before we do that, let's get an update on the forecast.
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25: I'm meteorologist Regina Kroll on the Kansas Agriculture Network. With an upper-level ridge of high pressure still overhead, we're expecting hot temperatures to continue as we kick off our work week. Not only is it going to be hot, though, it will be humid, too, and that will make it feel even hotter. We'll see a little bit of a break from that heat as we look ahead toward Tuesday, but still hot in some spots. We're also expecting some showers and storms off and on in the coming days. For today, we're looking at that possibility coming in by afternoon. Could see some strong to severe storms, especially across portions of western to north-central parts of the state. Take a closer look at today's forecast in southwest Kansas. Temperatures climb to 105 to 110 with partly cloudy skies. Mostly sunny skies in south-central Kansas, hot too, with temperatures soaring to 105 to 110. We top out around 100 to 105 as we head towards southeast Kansas. Lots of sunshine throughout the day. A sunny day in northeast Kansas, too, as temperatures hit either side of 100. In north-central Kansas, highs forecast be around 100 to 105 and mostly sunny. Afternoon areas of showers and storms forecast in northwest Kansas, with partly cloudy skies and highs around 100 to 105. Showers and storms are likely tonight in northwest Kansas, with upper 60s and low 70s for lows and more clouds rolling in. We'll see increasing clouds in north central Kansas too, with areas of showers and storms and low to mid 70s for lows. scattered activity forecast in northeast Kansas, we drop back to the mid to upper 70s with partly cloudy skies. Mostly clear skies for southeast Kansas as temperatures hang on to the upper 70s. Lows in the upper 70s forecast in south central Kansas too, and partly cloudy. Isolated showers and storms in the forecast in southwest Kansas with low 70s for lows and partly cloudy. Then Tuesday in southwest Kansas, we'll see highs on either side of 100 and partly sunny. Upper 90s and triple digits in south central Kansas with a mix of sun and clouds throughout the day. Isolated showers and storms will be around southeast Kansas on Tuesday with upper 90s and triple digits there too. We'll top out in the upper 80s and low 90s in northeast Kansas with scattered showers and storms. Also expecting scattered activity in north central Kansas, highs in the upper 80s and low 90s. Low 90s in northwest Kansas with areas of showers and storms. This is the Kansas Ag Network.
18: All right, thank you very much for the update. As of right now, clear sky, 82 degrees at Billet Airport and 80 degrees this morning at Forbes Field. And this morning on the Ag Issues program, a pleasure as always to bring on to the program Tom Leffler of Leffler Commodities for our weekly market program. As we mentioned earlier, if you have any questions for him, you can give him a call, 866-GO-TO-TOM, but also great follow on X as well, at 866-GO-TO-TOM is his handle as he joins us on the Ag Issues program this morning. Mr. Leffler, how the heck are you?
5: We are doing fine, Greg. It was a little bit hot over the weekend. It looks like we got a few more days of it, but other than that, not too bad.
18: Well, let's get to it. And, of course, we look at the overnight trade. Boy, we got big movement already in the overnight markets.
5: Exactly right, Greg. We're looking at Kansas City and Chicago wheat both holding down 8 cents right now. And they're both holding still within the trading session that took place Friday when we saw the big sell-off of 30 cents or so in the wheat back on Friday. Now, our corn market right now is holding down 14 cents. That's a four-session low in our December corn. Soybeans are holding down 34 to 36 cents. That's a low.

0: 71 points. Metal markets are also up, with gold up $35 and silver up 64 cents.
1: And, you know, you look at those futures, probably taking out a little bit on the grain side. As we all know, or as we all have figured out, those could change on a dime, like we saw this weekend with the ceasefire.
0: Exactly. They could change really quickly. Another thing that might be adding to our sell-off today is we saw in the Commitment Traders report, Managed Money added more of their long positions to their already net long positions and even reduced their net short position in Chicago Wheat. So those big longs that they're holding right now gives them a little bit more room, do a little liquidating, and we're probably seeing some managed liquidation of those net long positions this morning.
1: Well, let's get to it as far as the reports from Friday are concerned, both the cattle on feed report, which is a monthly thing, but cattle inventory report came out on Friday as well. Let's digest some of those numbers. Anything that sticks out to you in either report?
0: Biggest thing that sticks out is they all were within the pre-report estimates, so there was nothing that stuck out as a problem. And we might also add just where we stand right now in the markets. The Kansas average cash cattle price in the past 5 weeks has dropped $29.47 to where we're at $230 on the hoof. Now, October live cattle from their June high to last Thursday's low dropped $25.62. That's in 23 trading sessions. October feeder cattle in the same time period almost went down $45.07 in 20 sessions. Now, back to what went on in the cattle on feed report. It said it was pretty much in line with expectations. 102.2% was what the estimate was, and that's what it came in at. This is the fourth largest on feed of the past 31 years, and also the third straight month of being larger than a year ago. Now, nearby supplies are not tight, but they will get tight later down the road here as these placement numbers continue to be lower, and that is one negative out there that is in this cattle complex. We continue to hold those on-feed numbers up there at a high enough level that it does not show a problem yet to the market. Now, the June placements, 97.1% was the estimate, or it came in at 97.1%. The estimate was 98.8%. Now, this is the third lowest placement in the past 31 years. On a month-to-month basis, it's the lowest placement we've seen in 17 years. Now, Kansas was down 55,000 head on placements. Now, the marketing at 97.3%, the estimate was 97%. This is the lowest June marketing in the past 31 years. So that also is showing that we're not marketing near as much. The placements are getting smaller. It will eventually add up to lower cattle on feed numbers out there, Greg. But at the moment, this report is pretty much neutral. Now, also in the cattle on feed report, it was a quarterly on feed report that showed heifers on feed at 4.24 million head. That is the same as it was a year ago this time. And there is some thought that as many as maybe 500,000 head of beef on dairy heifers, which would mean the beef heifers that are being held for breeding is being understated due to those beef on dairy heifers.
1: So we continue to look at this, and then what we're seeing as far as the market is concerned. I'm curious from your perspective as well, should anybody be surprised that we have finally seen this drop off for the, you know, where the level of prices that we maintain that we would, you know, works. There was going to be a drop off sometime to this degree. Well, I guess it depends on who you talk to. But should anybody be surprised to see this type of a drop-off that we've seen?
0: Technically, no. You should not have been surprised. We had such a move to the market to the upside technically. But on the fundamental side, everybody were so adamant about the fact that, you know, the numbers aren't out there, so that supports the market. That is probably what surprised people more than anything, because they felt that the fundamentals were price supportive, that it just could not break the market. And I do think the fundamentals will help pull us back up, Greg. And looking at that, you can look at your cattle inventory report. There's really no surprises there. We saw total inventory 200,000 head more than it was a year ago at 94.2 million. Now, this is the first year-over-year increase since 2018. Beef cow numbers also, they came in down 200,000 head at 28.45 million. The beef replacement heifers was up 100,000 head, the first increase in 9 years. And the calf crop is at 32.5 thousand, was down 32.5 thousand at 496,000. Bottom line is supplies are still

0: site out there. Eventually, that's going to work into the on-feed number later on down the road, which should be even more price supportive. Now, we didn't really see anything in the monthly cold storage report that really moved the market. This is time of the year they usually go lower. We saw a little bit of downside in what was on cold storage out there.
1: Now, also on Friday, we heard from USDA concerning the reopening later in the month of August. August 24th, I believe, is they're going to start to reopen some of the U.S.-Mexico border crossings once again, starting out in Douglas, Arizona. It looks like is where it's going to start, and then eventually to the ports in New Mexico as well. Just what kind of reaction do you think this is going to get with this announcement?
0: Great. That is a loaded question. I have no idea how this market's going to react to it. I guarantee you, I think that was one of the biggest surprises we had Friday was when news came out that there was a Wall Street article about it and that there would be an announcement at 7 o'clock Central Time, which the announcement came out, just as you said, we're going to have a phased reopening there in Douglas, Arizona. They feel that this is warranted because of the fact that we are controlling what's came across the border so far as any of the screwworm out there. They feel that area is the safest area because the northwestern part of Mexico has not really seen the number of screwworm cases that they have everywhere else. Now, keep in mind, we do have 42 cases here in the United States. Only 9 of them are active right now. And the odd thing is, there has been zero found in wildlife. They have been following the wildlife with drones and other ways of watching it. And also, there have been zero found in their fly traps, too. So it's kind of an odd situation. It seems like it does come across the border on animals more than it's going to fly across the border and lay the larva out there. And that's another thing that they're going to implement down there, which they've always had, is a strict looking at these cattle as they come into these areas. And they're going to be dipped. They're going to be thoroughly inspected to make sure they do not have any lesions or anything that these screwworms can lay their larvae in. So hopefully this all works out okay, but it's sure going to give the market something to react to. So far, reactions we've seen, National Cattlemen's Association, Texas Cattle Feeder Association, Texas Ag Commission, all are in favor of this. The only opposition I've seen so far is our calf out there.
1: Also, this, despite the fact of what we've seen numbers-wise on the quality of cattle, you know, the percentage of choice that we have seen in the U.S., but also what we know of, or at least what we've heard, that what Mexican or what Mexico is doing with their own cattle as far as, okay, we can't get those over, here's what we're going to do with them, too.
0: Yes, and what we've seen, as you said, about our choice select, or our choice and prime, numbers have came up because we are not, you know, putting the Mexican cattle in the mix. That's made much better cattle. Plus, we've also got the beef on dairy cattle, which also has raised the amount of percentage we have of prime and choice out there. So it has made a difference in the type of cattle we got out there, but it's also been quite a situation for especially down in Texas where they depend on those Mexican cattle, and it has really hurt some feed yards down there and caused some operations to close up because of the lack of that. Now, I want to add one more thing out there about all this right now, and that's the fact that we're looking at something I think is much more serious than what the screwworm is, and that's the Asian longhorn tick. It's still a big concern out there. I don't think it's getting near the notoriety that the screwworm's got, and it carries a very bad disease with it that there's no treatment for. And it's been spreading ever since 2017 from Virginia plumb into our area here now. And it doesn't get near enough attention for the problem it's causing cattlemen.
1: All right, we're going to take a break. We got a lot more to talk about. We'll focus in on the grains with Tom Loeffler of Loeffler Commodities on our weekly market program on Ag Issues here on 580 WIBW.
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1: We're back on the Ag Issues program this morning here on 580 WIBW. Tom Leffler of Leffler Commodities is our guest, and you can give him a call, 866-GO-TO-TOM. You can also follow him on X, and that is his handle, 866-GO-TO-TOM as well. Well, Tom, we talked about the livestock side. Got to talk about the grain side. Got to talk about some of the big sell-off we have seen, as far as this wheat market is concerned as well. And it looks like we are starting out on the negative side, as you mentioned earlier this morning, too.
2: Exactly. And the wheat market did see a big downside on Friday. It came off the lows, but we still had large double-digit losses. And Friday and even today, a lot of this is being tied to technically being overbought to the point where it was due to pull back, but also the fact it had been getting upside because of what's going on over there in the Black Sea region between Russia and Ukraine. And it looks like they're trying to resolve some kind of a situation, options out there to allow them to resume exports. Whether that gets done or not, it's hard to say. There's not really been much progress of anything over there lately, but that is another factor that's helped put pressure on the wheat market out there. And our corn market, I think it's following along with the wheat going down this morning, but you also got to realize we have seen the managed money continue to increase their long positions in our Kansas City wheat, our corn, and our soybeans, and they've done large increases in the report that came out Friday, almost 50,000 more long contracts in corn, over 52,000 in soybeans. Kansas City wheat increased by over 12,000, and they reduced the net short in Chicago by over 17,000. So there's some room for the managed money now to start liquidating some of those longs out there. And keep in mind, in our soybeans, they're seeing the biggest losses today. They've had a lot of upside because of everybody believing China is going to continue to buy, which they have been buying lately. But we need to see a lot more of that, and we need to see confirmations of more buying before that market can continue to go up on that. And we also saw back on Friday, new contract ties made in old crop and new crop soybeans. So they also had some room to pull back to the downside. And the weather sounds like it's going to be a little friendlier for the crops in parts of the Midwest. Not everywhere. It looks like, Greg, we're still going to see heat here, at least the first part of this week.
1: And with the wheat market the way we have seen it up through Friday, boy, there are some, I would think, some pricing opportunities there to get some of those sold off too.
2: Oh, we've had great opportunities to move the grain that's in the bins right now for the old crop, whether it's wheat, corn, or soybeans. But even in the wheat, we saw in the last 2 weeks a lot of activity in the July 27 contracts, as we saw, and we're seeing more of it in eastern Kansas, the soft wheat being planted. And we saw Chicago July get up there around 742, while we saw in the Kansas City contract that the July contract got trading up there just a little below the $8 mark, which we had not seen touched since back in July of 2023 on the 2025 contract. So, yes, Greg, there was opportunities out there if you wanted to take advantage of it. But the one problem we always have is when these markets are going up, we always don't want to sell too soon because we don't want to miss the high. But the bottom line is, we never get the highs, and we got to take advantage of prices that will give you somewhat of a better return down the road.
1: Because nowadays, if a market is oversold, as quick as it goes up, chances are it's going to go down that same rate too.
2: Exactly, and that's the thing about it. It usually goes down even faster than it went up, Greg. And that's one thing that, you know, this is going to put a little dent in this grain market for a while here. But you take like our corn. We're going through the pollination stage, and there's a lot of areas that have picked up some very necessary rains here lately that will pretty much make their corn crop, as long as things don't get extremely worse as far as heat out there.
1: Yeah, if it's short-lived, then that would be the best scenario, so to speak, as far as what we're able to see as well. All right. Tom, any other final thing that people should be looking for as far as these markets this week?
2: I think the biggest thing we're going to be looking for, especially this morning, is see how this cattle market reacts to the news of a phased-in border reopening here in about 30 days. I think that's the one thing it's going to be next impossible to try to understand. Bottom line, in my opinion, Greg, it should not hurt the market. We're only going to see a small number of cattle coming across. It's not like they're going to open the floodgates and we're going to just see all kinds of Mexican cattle come across the border. And our feeder supplies are low. We do need to build them up. I think the market will be able to handle it after it kind of gets over the shock.
1: Yeah, because, you know, like last time, it would eventually open up the ones in Texas, but I'm not sure that they want to do that right now either.
2: I think that's going to be a ways down the road before we see that happen, because they're still having a lot of problems in Mexico. And that was one thing of this opening of the border. Mexico's got to do their part, and that is one thing that they stipulated in there, that could have a lot to do whether or not we can keep it open.
1: All right, sounds good. Tom, if people have any questions for you, want to do business with you as well, but anything like that, what's the best way they can get a hold of you?
2: Greg, then call us on the phone or they can check us on the Internet, either one, by using 866-GO-TO-TOM.
1: All right, sounds good. Tom, as always, appreciate it. Thank you for starting out the weekend. We'll talk to you soon.
2: Thank you, Greg.
1: That is Tom Loeffler of Loeffler Commodities. He is our guest this morning on the Ag Issues program here on 580 WIBW. All right, stay with us when we come back. We'll get an update on the news headlines, and we'll check the weather forecast. That comes up next.
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12: Hi, I'm Felicia Rolfe. Here are today's headlines from 12 News. The world's largest steam engine continues to make its way through Kansas. Big Boy leaves Salina at 9 o'clock this morning and is expected to arrive in Wilson at 11. And then it will go to Hayes at 1:30 and will stay in Hayes until Sunday before making its way to Grainfield, Kansas. The Sumner County Sheriff's Office is warning you this morning about alleged scammers going door-to-door who claim to be with DirecTV. They want to come into your home and look at your equipment, and deputies say you should not let someone inside your home if you don't already have arrangements with the company. President Trump moving forward with a new round of tariffs this morning on foreign goods. Beginning today, the U.S. will implement a 10 to 12.5% tariff on imports from more than 80 countries. In Wichita, Felicia Rolfe, 12 News.
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18: I'm meteorologist Regina Kroll on the Kansas Agriculture Network. With an upper-level ridge of high pressure still overhead, we're expecting hot temperatures to continue as we kick off our work week. Not only is it going to be hot, though, it will be humid, too, and that will make it feel even hotter. We'll see a little bit of a break from that heat as we look ahead toward Tuesday, but still hot in some spots. We're also expecting some showers and storms off and on in the coming days. For today, we're looking at that possibility coming in by afternoon. Could see some strong to severe storms, especially across portions of western to north-central parts of the state. A closer look at today's forecast in southwest Kansas temperatures. Climbed to 105 to 110 with partly cloudy skies. Mostly sunny skies in south central Kansas, hot too, with temperatures soaring to 105 to 110. We top out around 100 to 105 as we head towards southeast Kansas. Lots of sunshine throughout the day. A sunny day in northeast Kansas too as temperatures hit either side of 100. In north central Kansas, highs forecast be around 100 to 105 and mostly sunny. Afternoon areas of showers and storms forecast in northwest Kansas with partly cloudy skies and highs around 100 to 105. Showers and storms are likely tonight in northwest Kansas with upper 60s and low 70s for lows and more clouds rolling in. We'll see increasing clouds in north central Kansas too with areas of showers and storms and low to mid 70s for lows. Scattered activity forecast in northeast Kansas. We drop back in the mid to upper 70s with partly cloudy skies. Mostly clear skies for southeast Kansas as temperatures hang on to the upper 70s. Lows in the upper 70s forecast in south central Kansas too and partly cloudy. Isolated showers and storms in the forecast in southwest Kansas with low 70s for lows and partly cloudy. Then Tuesday in southwest Kansas we'll see highs on either side of 100 and partly sunny. Upper 90s and triple digits in south central Kansas with a mix of sun and clouds throughout the day. Isolated showers and storms will be around southeast Kansas on Tuesday with upper 90s and triple digits there too. We'll top out in the upper 80s and low 90s in northeast Kansas with scattered showers and storms. Also expecting scattered activity in north central Kansas, highs in the upper 80s and low 90s. Low 90s in northwest Kansas with areas of showers and storms. This is the Kansas Ag Network.
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22: It's like diving into murky water. Smog hovers like bad breath around a buzzard's smile. Mostly exhaust fumes. But mankind, in his ingenuity, is constantly trying to clean up messes that he himself makes. And I'm sure those charged with the daunting responsibility of eliminating dirty air long for a good natural disaster now and then. They are not unlike the cowboys who went into Mexico in 1949 to help rid that country of foot-and-mouth disease. They were often in the position of having to kill a poor farmer's only cow. Thus it is today. When government wants to tinker with our family car, drive less is fighting words to some. Well, an odd bedfellow army of industry, government, and activist soldiers are joined in the quest for alternative fuels to help reduce pollution. Ethanol, natural gas, propane, and electric are realistic possibilities, but one can imagine solar, nuclear, rubber band, anti-gravity, or wind-up power, and whatever happened to the sail. Thinking outside the box, we could imagine regional alternative fuels. Nissan might consider developing a car that uses teriyaki sauce. France, the wine car. Russia, the vodka-powered vehicle. And Germany, of course, would have the Mercedes Light, which runs on Heineken, not to mention the hot air Honda, which was electric. Of course, plug a TV set in the back and turn on C-SPAN. California, as always, would lead the way in both pollution and technology. Their solution, of course, would be the most expensive alternative fuel, bottled water, $1.09 a bottle. But there would be a $14 per gallon state tax, and this is based on the government principle that says just because a more fuel-efficient vehicle can be developed does not mean that the consumer should pay less. And in the end, our country will drag along and finally get something done. But we're at the stage now that air travel was in 1910. We're limited only by our imagination. A Department of Energy man told me they were now doing research on a biomass extraction. Think of it, he said, lawn clippings, corn stalks, grass, oat hay, and the emissions would be CO2 and water. My gosh, I said, you're inventing the horse. This is Baxter Black on Monday. Thanks for listening.
1: And you can hear the best of Baxter Black each and every Monday right here on 580 WIBW. Well, as always on Monday, we head up to the Great White North to see what's going on up there. And the U.S. is looking for leverage in the upcoming USMCA negotiations with Canada. Here is Dennis Guy with more from Canada.
23: An increase in cattle placed in feedlots per USDA's July.
1: That, obviously, is not Dennis Guy. So let's try that again, talking about the U.S. looking for some leverage on the upcoming USMCA negotiations with Canada. Now here's Dennis Guy with our report.
24: President Trump's latest escalation involving tariff threats against Canada appears to be designed to give the United States more trade negotiation leverage. This, according to Prime Minister Carney and Canadian provincial premiers who met in Prince Edward Island at the annual First Ministers Conference this week. On Monday, Trump signed a series of executive orders to impose a 50% tariff on a broad range of Canadian goods, including electronics, honey, Canadian liquor, cement, as well as some construction and farm equipment. Some items to be tariffed were previously exempt under the existing USMCA terms. This new 50% tariff is to be implemented on August 19th. However, energy products, critical minerals, as well as potash remain exempt at this point. Mark Carney responded to the latest U.S. tariff announcement, saying that Canada is in a better economic position since the U.S. trade war began, citing a number of new international trade agreements. But he said that the Canadian negotiation team will escalate its efforts to make a deal with the United States if possible.
25: On Monday, the U.S. administration announced its intention to impose the latest in a series of unilateral, unwarranted trade actions. Canadian government will do whatever it takes to defend and support our workers and our businesses. We are in a stronger position than we were when this trade war started 18 months ago. ago.
24: The Trump administration cited Canada's supply-managed dairy, as well as bans on U.S. alcohol at provincial retail outlets and cap quotas on American vehicles to justify the new tariffs. As well, U.S. Trade Representative Jameson Greer said on Tuesday that these new tariffs are a natural consequence of Canada's retaliation measures against President Trump's ongoing tariff policies to fight the U.S. trade deficit.
0: In April of 2025, the President embarked on a new trade policy, getting the trade deficit down after exploding for decades. Of all the countries who retaliated against the United States, one was China and the other was Canada. So we have a tailored action, which is a natural consequence of the Canadian retaliation. We're taking a targeted measure to counter that retaliation.
24: Greer also admitted on Tuesday that his office did have Canada trade negotiations in mind when Trump's executive order implemented the 30-day countdown for the new tariffs. This latest tariff threat against Canada was ordered under Section 338 of the 1930 Smoot-Hawley Act, enacted at the outset of the Great Depression. Adrian Morrow, trade analyst based in Ottawa, says that the Smoot-Hawley Act was implemented to protect the U.S. economy, but it actually extended the Great Depression through damages that it inflicted.
2: The Section 338 is part of the legislation passed in 1930 near the start of the Great Depression. The thinking at the time was that if you build this tariff wall around the United States, you can keep out foreign imports, help domestic industry, and then that will revive the economy. The exact opposite happened. The U.S. triggered a global trade war. Unemployment went up. Economic activity went down. The economy massively contracted. Smoot-Hawley is blamed for making the Depression far worse than it needed to be.
24: Reporting from Canada, I'm Dennis Guy.
1: All right, Dennis, thank you very much for the update. In other agriculture news, as we start to hear doubts in the Senate about the likelihood of getting a farm bill done this year, there's still hope out there. Washington Representative Republican Dan Newhouse said he's not ready to concede that we're headed towards another 2018 Farm Bill extension.
3: Sulfur, in terms of a fertilizer source that farmers require, comes in multiple forms, the most important of which is sulfate, because that's what plants are taking up. When we talk about sulfur materials in terms of fertilizers, we're talking about things that contain sulfate itself, think like ammonium sulfate. We're talking about things that contain thiosulfate, think ammonium thiosulfate in a liquid form. And we're talking about things that contain elemental sulfur, think Tiger 90 or some sort of pelletized elemental sulfur. Thiosulfate and elemental sulfur require oxidation to become sulfate. That process produces acidity, which farmers need to keep in mind in terms of lime requirements. But over time, they do become sulfate. But all three of those sources are viable sources for farmers to use for S fertilizers.
1: And those weren't not the comments of Dan Newhouse, as they've talked about sulfur fertilizers in the Corn Belt, as it has historically played a secondary role in Midwest soil fertility plans. All right, that is a quick check of agriculture news here on 580 WIBW. And, of course, keep an eye on the weather. Already awfully, awfully warm outside. Right now, 82 degrees at Blewett Airport and 80 degrees this morning at Ford's Field. Maybe not quite as hot, but maybe just a couple of degrees, which still going to put things into the upper 90s, low 100s, with heat indices even higher than that as well. So if you have to be outside, please take it easy with the extreme heat warning that is in effect for a good portion of the state of Kansas. Coming up at 6:52, we'll check the overnight markets. And stay with us when we come back here on 580 WIBW. Your money now is coming up next.
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26: I'm Nicole Murray with Your Money Now. Shein said it swung to a $99 million quarterly loss due to slowing sales after the U.S. removed an import duty exemption on small packages. The pre-IPO filing showed that Shein posted a loss in the first quarter of 2026 that compares with a net income of $395 million a year earlier. The Odyssey continues to impress at the box office.
27: This is a household waiting for master. I want you to choose me.
28: Ithaca's king is coming back.
27: No, he's not.
26: Christopher Nolan scored his second best weekend ever at the domestic box office after the film raked in another $87 million. Shipping and logistics companies are tapping into the growing healthcare market as cold chain and temperature controlled facilities become more crucial. CNBC reports that those companies are investing millions of dollars to meet the evolving needs of shipping pharmaceuticals, which experts say is mainly due to GLP-1 weight loss drugs. Futures have risen this morning. That's Your Money Now.
29: That'll be $84.52.
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1: 6:52 here on 580 WIBW. And let's get analysis as to what we've been seeing in the overnight markets. Daryl Holliday with Country Futures in Frankfurt is joining us. Daryl, good morning. I know it's been an active overnight trade so far.
34: Oh, my. Yeah, there's a lot here. A lot to unload. The truck is in full tilt. They're unloading a bunch, but a lot going on, and will be even a lot to consider as we go into the livestock opening at 8:30. So I guess you'd start first with the crude oil and the energy market down sharply. Has been from the beginning. We're down $6 a barrel now, 83.28. That's about a dollar off our low. The unleaded gas down 12 cents a gallon. Heating oil down 6 cents a gallon. Gold $29 an ounce higher. Silver up 62 cents, and the U.S. dollar down about 13 points. The equity markets all sharply higher. Dow futures up 565. The S&P up 64 off their highs, but they are all higher. Now, most of the energy side would be the fact that there's reportedly, and I always put reportedly in front of this because I'm scared to say what's the latest, but reportedly there's a 10-day or 2-week ceasefire not sure for what reason, but it hasn't stopped the rhetoric. But we basically to get the Strait of Hormuz open, and that, I guess at this point, we'll go with that, and that's why we're lower. And that has also, of course, had a significant impact on the grain market, but I don't think it's all that, the energy. I want to be very clear about that. Corn's down 15, soybeans down 37, hard red winter wheat down 12, soft red winter 12 lower, hard red spring about 12 lower also. So all the grains under pressure. I think some of it is the energy, but I don't think it all is. And it's interesting because we had a period of time where the grain market really didn't stay connected to the energy market for a while, but then it felt like last week it was more connected, or at least the last 2 weeks, I should say, and mainly because of ethanol and, you know, biodiesel, those types of things. But I think a lot of this also is pulling some weather premium out. We talked a lot about the dilemma last week of the EU model versus the GFS model, and to some extent it's still there, but it's pretty obvious that the EU model is the one that everybody's going with when you look at the local forecasts, as the ridge is certainly backing off very quickly. Of course, it's been a very warm weekend here. We're right in the, Kansas is right in the middle of the battle. You know, seeing really high temperatures. Saturday was at very high humidity levels, and we had a lot of cattle deaths will probably be reportedly very high. Of course, a little bit different yesterday, and then we're going to be today, but then it starts backing off rather quickly. The ridge moves south. A lot more moisture showing up in all the models. Even the GFS model is starting to crack and showing, oh, yeah, we had it way going. Wait, remember, the GFS model went on Friday, had the ridge clear up in North Dakota, clearing in Friday with high temperatures, you know, 110 to, or 105 to 115. It was just, so that's not going to happen. We're going to see it back off. We're going to see a lot of moisture actually in the Corn Belt, Iowa and Illinois. That's probably why you're seeing some of the pressures that it's there. I was looking today. It looks to be like places like in Illinois and like Des Moines, Iowa, for example. I think they have a high temperature yesterday, 96, somewhere around that today. That'll be the highest temperature they'll record and then start moving lower. And same with it. Parts of Illinois, and of course east, it's even less than that. No, just not a long stretch of real hot temperatures like the GFS model wanted to tell us all about last week. And so I think that's I think we're pulling weather premium out of the market. Also, still have the Russia-Ukraine situation going on. Wheat, that's why wheat's a little better supported than the other grains, but they're kind of going with them at this point in time, as we got a lot of fund liquidation. But those are the major factors now there. We get the livestock side a little different story. We have a ton of information without all of this. The cattle are going to be dealing with a lot of that. Maybe the cash market, maybe just a little bit better on Friday or Thursday, Friday. We saw some bids up to 31 in Kansas, some trade, and actually saw some 32 bids on Friday, but really did not trade very many cattle as a whole in total numbers. So, we ended up, beef still continued to be weak, and then we get the cattle on feed report, which was probably just a little bit friendly, slightly lower placements, and the cattle inventory report certainly showed the 26, first look at the 26 calf crop down 2% versus 25, which that doesn't surprise me, but I think it surprised some in the trade. So those were all pretty friendly, and then they Friday, just for good measure, about Friday, about 3 or 4 o'clock, USDA announced that they're going to open up the border to Mexico, border to a lot of cattle or cattle coming across. That will start on August 24th, go out in Arizona, and they'll kind of trickle them in and see how it goes. So we're still a month away, but that'll be news to handle. And then you throw in the fact that corn's in here now, down 15 cents. So a lot to muster up. We'll see how it goes. I would attend, my thought would be psychologically there'd be some panic, some selling off the Mexican news. But I also think there'll be, it'll be fairly well supported because of the lower energy and also the equities. So be an interesting day, obviously, in the cattle market.
1: All right. Darrell Holliday with Country Futures in Frankfurt. We'll talk to you at 1:30.
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1: 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We'll have more after this.
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1: Grain beds, Cargill of Topeka at the close. on Friday. We will pull that up here in just a second. And we see wheat down 15 at 710, corn and change 449, Milo steady at 413, and soybeans are up 10 at 1228. We'll have market updates today, 8:30, 9:30, 11:30, 12:30, and 1:30 this afternoon. Buckle up. Sounds like going to be an interesting day in the commodity markets. All right, it is 6:59. Let's get a final check of the forecast.
0: Here's your updated WIBW forecast from the Certified Transmission Weather Center.
11: An extreme heat warning remains in effect. An extreme heat watch begins at 9 p.m. tonight. High temperatures reach up to 103 today under mainly sunny skies, south winds, 8 to 15 miles an hour. Mainly clear skies again, tonight slight chance of thunderstorms, lows net down to about 77. I'm Staff Meteorologist Ray Miller. Currently, it's 80 degrees.
1: Translation, yes, caliente, big time. So please watch out, hydrate, plenty of fluids. Be in the shade when get the opportunity to do that as well, taking those frequent breaks. That will do it for the Monday edition of the Early Morning Ag Roundup. 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
12: NBC News Radio, I'm Michael Kastner. The death toll has risen after seven people were shot near Seattle's Space Needle Sunday night.
13: One of the victims at Harborview Medical Center did not survive their injuries. So now we have a total of three fatalities out of those seven victims.
12: That's Assistant Police Chief Tyrone Davis. Shots rang out during the Bite of Seattle Festival, with the youngest of the victims just 2 years old. Seattle Mayor Katie Wilson says a suspect was taken into custody, although it's still not known what led to the shooting. As the conflict between the U.S. and Iran approaches 5 months, a new survey of over 2,000 respondents shows that roughly 80% believe the Trump administration has struggled more than expected. About 2 in 10 respondents of the CBS News YouGov poll said the war has gone as smoothly as anticipated, while only 4% believe the administration has had an easier time. Israeli Prime Minister Benjamin Netanyahu will visit the White House this week as President Trump weighs his military options in Iran. More from Lisa Taylor.
14: Tuesday's meeting will mark the first face-to-face talks between the two since the Iran conflict began in late February. This comes as Trump says he's close to a decision on whether to launch a massive attack on Iran. Netanyahu will also attend the funeral of Senator Lindsey Graham during his trip to Washington, D.C.
12: Coming up in the business week ahead, interest rates will be in the spotlight. More from Tammy Trujillo.
15: The Federal Open Market Committee opens a two-day policy meeting on Tuesday with an announcement on its decision due the following day. Most analysts see the nation's central bank holding rates steady at 3.5 to 3.75%. However, some analysts aren't ready to rule out the possibility of a rate hike. Federal Reserve Chairman Kevin Warsh, who has pledged to get inflation back to the Fed's 2% target, is set to hold a press conference following Wednesday's announcement.
12: Michael Kastner, NBC News Radio.
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18: Hi, I'm Felicia Rolfe. Here are today's headlines from 12 News. The world's largest steam engine continues to make its way through Kansas. Big Boy leaves Salina at 9 o'clock this morning and is expected to arrive in Wilson at 11. Then it will arrive in Hayes at 1:30 and stay there until Sunday before making its way to Grainfield, Kansas. The Kansas Attorney General says Lawrence Roland Park and Prairie Village have 60 days to end bans on LGBTQ conversion therapy. This after the U.S. Supreme Court struck down the Colorado ban in March. The AG's office says the communities could face penalties if they don't comply. The FDA investigating a new outbreak tied to the stomach parasite Cyclospora. The FDA says it has not identified the source of the new outbreak that's led to 72 cases in the U.S. In Wichita, Felicia Rolfe, 12 News.
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3: Summertime in Kansas. We've got heat, humidity, and the occasional tornado. But this August 4th, we've also got a constitutional amendment on the ballot. And that amendment is totally misleading.
4: See, the people pushing the amendment say it's about voting for judges. 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
3: So while you're beating the summer heat, do the right thing for Kansas. Vote no on the Supreme Court Judges Amendment. Don't give billionaire political donors the power to buy seats on the court, because the Kansas Supreme Court should never be for sale. Vote no on August 4th.
4: Paid for by Kansas United for Impartial Courts Chair Micah Kubik.
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0: Here's your updated WIBW forecast from the Certified Transmission Weather Center.
11: An extreme heat warning remains in effect. An extreme heat watch begins at 9 p.m. tonight. High temperatures reach up to 103 today under mainly sunny skies. South winds 8 to 15 miles an hour. Mainly clear skies again. Tonight, slight chance of thunderstorms, lows it down to about 77. I'm staff meteorologist Ray Miller. Currently, it's 80 degrees.
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8: Hitting the pause button again. Good morning, I'm Gordon Deal, along with Nicole Murray. On this Monday, July 27th, glad you could join us. Here's what's up this hour.
26: The U.S. and Iran are reportedly pursuing their latest diplomacy efforts by taking a break from fighting.
8: In Seattle, three people have been killed and four others wounded after two gunmen exchanged fire at a food festival.
26: For voters this November who currently dislike both major political parties, where do they turn? We'll have analysis.
8: And having more than just a plan for money in retirement.
9: Being a financial advisor, I went to so many funerals and nursing homes and hospitals because people, once they don't have anything to do, they started getting depressed, they started having bad habits, and quite frankly, I went to way more of those facilities than I ever dreamed. Someone said, is that tongue-in-cheek? I said, absolutely not. I said, that's reality. I just don't want to see that.
8: Financial advisor Gary Cirac from his book, How to Retire and Not Die. Three people have been killed and four others wounded in Seattle at a food festival after police say two people opened fire on each other. Seattle Mayor Katie Wilson said a suspect has been taken into custody. Another is being sought after fleeing. Officials said the Seattle Fire Department was dispatched to the scene just after 6 o'clock last evening after shots rang out at an event called Bite of Seattle. This witness was on Como Television.
10: A lot of people running. As soon as we evacuated, we saw a lot of cops come by, and the cops did great in coming as fast as possible. But yeah, I think we just need maybe some better security, metal detectors even here.
8: The three-day festival features hundreds of food vendors and performers and is held at the Seattle Center. Investigators say two guns were recovered at the scene. Law enforcement officials are asking the public to come forward with information. Its website says the festival started back in 1982 and draws some 350,000 attendees. The United States and Iran have paused their attacks for a second straight day. President Trump is holding off on a major military escalation as efforts continued to bring the two back to the negotiating table. The efforts to revive diplomacy to open the Strait of Hormuz also come amid a debate over the impact of declining munitions stocks. On Fox News, Mike Waltz, U.S. ambassador to the U.N., dismissed the idea that the American stockpile of Patriot and other air defense interceptors is running low.
19: They have decided, one, they're going to new types of munitions, cheaper munitions, new technologies, but also with these new defense budgets, rebuilding our great military.
8: Meanwhile, concerns continued about shipping on the Strait and now on another crucial waterway in the region, the Bab el-Mandeb Strait, to the Red Sea. Houthi terrorists in Yemen last week threatened the blockade of Saudi shipping there. Israel's prime minister, by the way, is expected to meet with President Trump tomorrow in Washington. The latest forecast from Decision Desk HQ says Democrats are favored to win the House, but are slight underdogs in the fight for the Senate, with fewer than 100 days to go before the midterm elections in November. Both parties are dealing with headwinds as they look at the home stretch of the high-stakes election. Republicans are worried about the escalation of the Iran war and the subsequent spike in oil and gas prices. Pennsylvania Republican Senator Dave McCormick on Fox News.
20: Prices are still too high. Home ownership is still too distant for too many people, so there's still work to be done. But this economy is moving in the right direction, and we've got to make sure we make that case to voters as well.
8: Meanwhile, wins by Democratic Socialist and anti-establishment candidates in House primaries across the country have sparked concerns from centrists that their party will be characterized as too extreme. The forecast has Democrats winning a 15-seat advantage in the House, while Republicans narrowly retain power in a 50-50 Senate, obviously with Vice President J.D. Vance being the tiebreaker in any vote. 10 minutes now after the hour. On This Morning, America's First News.
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2: I'm Carson Shea, and these are the latest headlines from 13 News. A Wichita man was killed early Sunday morning in a fatal vehicle-pedestrian crash after also being involved in a two-vehicle collision. Kansas Highway Patrol says pedestrian 70-year-old Willie Sanders of Wichita was standing in the middle of the northbound lane for an unknown reason. The Buick driver, 42-year-old Lucas McLaren of Chase, Kansas, attempted to brake but did not see Sanders. The Buick then struck Sanders and came to rest on the northbound shoulder upright and facing north. Sanders died of a fatal injury. In international news, a massive manhunt for the suspect in the deadly attack on the Pride celebrations in Berlin ended Sunday when a van plowed into a crowd in what authorities are calling an Islamic terror attack. In Topeka, I'm Carson Shea for 13 News.
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3: An extreme heat warning remains in effect. An extreme heat watch begins at 9 p.m. tonight. High temperatures reach up to 103 today under mainly sunny skies. South winds 8 to 15 miles an hour. Mainly clear skies again. Tonight, slight chance of thunderstorms. Lows nip down to about 77. I'm staff meteorologist Ray Miller. Right now, it's 81 degrees.
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10: Thanks for spending time with us. Welcome into Monday, July 27th. Gordon Deal with Nicole Murray. Some of our top stories and headlines: 3 people dead, 4 injured after a shooting at a food festival in Seattle. The U.S. and Iran are on a 2-day break from fighting. The Saudi military struck Houthi targets in Yemen in retaliation for firing on its tankers in the Red Sea last week. Another heat wave this week for Western Europe, where deadly wildfires have forced the evacuation of hundreds of thousands. 21-year-old Jackson Koivin, a pro golfer for less than a month, won the 3M Open outside Minneapolis. And guess who pulled alongside a Beatles-themed tour bus in Liverpool? That story in about 20 minutes. 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Work does more for us than we realize. It gives us structure, identity, purpose, social connection, and something to wake up for. When it disappears without a plan for what replaces those things, people go into freefall. How to avoid that, from retirement advisor Gary Sirak, author of How to Retire and Not Die. Gary, help us out.
11: Well, everyone focuses on money, and as they should. But the reality of it is, money's just a part of this, and actually it's not the biggest part. What I find is most people, and I'm talking like 95% of the people we see, and we see a lot of people, are thinking money but not thinking about what they're going to do with their day and how they're going to fill all this time they spent working, the community, the friends, the fact they punched a clock one way or another, you know, went to work at this time, came home at that work. All of a sudden, they have all this free time, and it's not free. It pays a heck of a price, Gordon.
10: Yeah, not having a plan is a big issue for folks, right? Who have not thought about this. So we've worried so much about socking away money into a 401k or an IRA, and now here we are with kind of a now what approach.
11: 100%, and that's what we spend so much of our time on. Everybody wants to talk about money. I say, well, we'll get to that. Let's talk about the rest of your life. Tell me about your first day, your first week, your first month, your first year of retirement. And they look at me like a deer in headlights. And so it's funny, Gordon, we wrote the book thinking that we could help people with this, and so we gave them kind of homework to do. We really give them some processes to figure out what the rest of their life is going to look like, because they never did. It's really kind of ironic if you think about it.
10: Do you recommend at least working a little bit, like be semi-retired, not fully retired? How do you approach this?
11: I am personally semi-retired, and that's exactly how I approach it, Gordon. I look at this and say, listen, if you have something to do part-time, that gives you time to figure out what the rest of your life is going to look like. And actually, I had a person who worked with me for 30 years, and

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1: Hi, I'm Felicia Rolfe. Here are today's headlines from 12 News. The world's largest steam engine continues to make its way through Kansas. Big Boy leaves Salina at 9 o'clock this morning and is expected to arrive in Wilson at 11. And then it will go to Hayes at 1:30 and will stay in Hayes until Sunday before making its way to Grainfield, Kansas. The Sumner County Sheriff's Office is warning you this morning about alleged scammers going door-to-door who claim to be with DirecTV. They want to come into your home and look at your equipment, and deputies say you should not let someone inside your home if you don't already have arrangements with the company. President Trump moving forward with a new round of tariffs this morning on foreign goods. Beginning today, the U.S. will implement a 10 to 12.5% tariff on imports from more than 80 countries. In Wichita, Felicia Rolfe, 12 News.
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3: NBC News Radio, I'm Michael Kastner. Israeli Prime Minister Benjamin Netanyahu will visit the White House this week as President Trump weighs his military options in Iran. More from Lisa Taylor.
4: Tuesday's meeting will mark the first face-to-face talks between the two since the Iran conflict began in late February. This comes as Trump says he's close to a decision on whether to launch a massive attack on Iran. Netanyahu will also attend the funeral of Senator Lindsey Graham during his trip to Washington, D.C. I'm Lisa Taylor.
3: The death toll now stands at 3 following a mass shooting near Seattle's Space Needle last night. Seattle Assistant Police Chief Tyrone Davis says officers were nearby when it's believed that two people began shooting at each other.
5: They were right there. They heard the shots and confronted the suspect that they saw actually shooting and stopped that shooting from continuing.
3: Four other people were injured, including a two-year-old, in the shooting that occurred during the Bite of Seattle Festival. Davis says one person has been taken into custody and police are looking for a possible second suspect. Two guns have been recovered. Immigration and Customs Enforcement officers are reportedly planning a massive operation in Ohio to arrest thousands of Haitians who are losing their temporary protected status. More from Tammy Trujillo.
6: The TPS program is designed to allow migrants to live in the U.S. if it's too dangerous for them to return home. The Supreme Court recently sided with the Trump administration that the status could be revoked for Haitians and others. There are some 300,000 Haitians in the program here in the U.S. The roundup could begin this week, according to Fox News. I'm Tammy Trujillo.
3: And Senator Lindsey Graham's funeral plans are set on Tuesday, July 28th. Graham's remains will be brought into the U.S. Capitol Rotunda for a private service, which will be followed by a funeral service at the Washington National Cathedral. Michael Kastner, NBC News Radio.
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1: 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Here's your updated WIBW forecast from the Certified Transmission Weather Center.
2: An extreme heat warning continues. An extreme heat watch begins at 9 p.m. tonight. High temperatures reach up to 103 today under mainly sunny skies, southwest winds, 8 to 15 miles an hour. Mainly clear skies again. Tonight, slight chance of thunderstorms, lows nip down to about 77. I'm staff meteorologist Ray Miller. Right now, 81.
3: For 100 years, people like you voted for Kansas Supreme Court judges. 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
1: 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It's Brian Kilmeade.
11: So glad you're there. It's the Brian Kilmeade Show. I hope you had a fantastic weekend. Sure you did. RNC Chair Joe Gruters is going to be with us, too. Now, Joe has an advantage over the DNC. Why? Because he's not buried in debt. The DNC comes out with this revelation. They have earned they've raised $16 trillion. The problem is $16 billion, I should say. $16 million. But the problem is they owe $18 billion. And they've asked vendors to stop sending in invoices until after November. That's the advantage the RNC has. They have millions in the coffers. So we'll be talking to him about that. Also, I got to urge you, everyone's talking about my YouTube channel, youtube.com/@TheBrianKilmeade Show. You will love it. So let's get to the big three.
12: Number three. Whether it's his calls for the arrest of Netanyahu or urging New Yorkers to come out and protest Netanyahu, it's the same thing. It just shows how juvenile, immature, and really the lack of experience that this mayor has.
11: Congressman Nicole Meliotakis of New York, do your job. Mayor Mamdani of New York, a radical and epic failure focusing on Israel, vilifying the rich, bragging about slapping taxes on the most successful while taking aim at his own party, costing them millions in primaries, and yet taking on the prime minister of other countries. Get with it.
13: Number two.
4: As the president said, we are locked and loaded. Even more assets are going into theater. But he's giving talk some space. He's giving it a little bit of room.
11: You think? Mike Waltz, yes, he is. 3-day pause after 14 straight days of strikes and no shooting at ships in the Strait. I'm sure they're related. What's next in the Iran fight? And is the Red Sea open or closed? We'll review.
13: Number one.
14: There are people who claim to be Democrats that are running against the Democratic Party. There are people that will vote in this election who are not inclined to vote for Trump that will believe that stupid and that is why I am depressed.
11: Yes, you should be depressed, James Carville. 100 days to the midterms, and history shows Dems should be flying high. But no, they're having a overt civil war. Yes, socialists versus the DNC, who, by the way, as I mentioned, flat out broke, millions of dollars in debt, really since 2024. Whatever you think of this guy running the DNC now, I'm not sure he's to blame, except people are saying you spent so much money on the special election, why didn't you focus on the midterms? But that's for them to work out. So I've told you about the socialist movement. I'm very wary of people grabbing onto something and making it too big because, I don't know, it gets ratings or people like to talk about it. But this is real. This is real. 150,000 members. They're running all types of candidates in all important races. Even the ones that are not officially DSA members seem to be running off the DSA sign in line. And that is with Bernie Sanders. I'll give you an example. Abdul Saeed over in Michigan. He's running against Haley Stevens over in Michigan, who's considered just very liberal. Now, Haley Stevens is getting millions of dollars, got just the sitting governor to endorse from Senator Schumer to endorse, and that's big news. Mark Peters, who had the spot that is leaving the Senate, endorsed because Abdul Syed's got Elizabeth Warren, Bernie Sanders, and zillions of dollars. So the DSA loves this guy, even though he says, I'm technically a capitalist. I don't believe it, but technically a capitalist. He's got every socialist pulling for him. This is going to be something we all have to pay attention to. I think Mike Rogers has a much easier job with El Saeed, but this other woman, Haley Stevens, is also not exactly a formidable candidate in my view. So I think Rogers is going to win, even though the Cook Report says that it leans left. Because no Republican has won their Senate seats since 96. But if you want to know what the DSA believes, instead of you accusing me of reading off some random website and it's not really true, I thought it would be great. And I thought Shannon Bream did a great job, just a Q&A format. Has the DSA national co-chair, Megan Romer, on to basically find out what she believes. Are you ready? Cut one.
15: So should Van Jones and Rahm Emanuel and James Carville and all of the establishment Democrats be worried about DSA plans from within their tent?
16: The establishment Democrats should be worried about the voters and about what the voters think and about what the constituency thinks. And right now they have not been delivering, and our candidates are and have been, and it's resonating with voters.
11: So far, you'd have to say they have a lot more money. And so in a recent poll, I think a Fox poll, 54% of Democrats are in support of socialism, but only 17% of independents. As both parties know, you don't win anything with just your party. You need independents. So you want a rundown of exactly what the DSA believes? Cut to.
15: Okay, so we're going to put up on the screen a few of the things that are part of your platform, and I want to ask you, just give me sort of a true or false on these. Abolish the Senate.
16: True.
15: Okay, replace the presidency and Supreme Court as we now know them. Abolish ICE.
16: Absolutely.
15: Abolish borders and give amnesty to anyone currently in the U.S. illegally.
16: As a long-term plan, yep.
15: Defund the Pentagon.
16: Absolutely.
15: Abolish prisons, at least in large part.
16: Yeah, again, that as part of a long-term program, yeah.
15: Okay, so no prisons. Government or public ownership of most large corporations.
16: Yeah, absolutely.
11: You believe this? You believe this? Can you believe that she answered like that? Now, if she was running on a socialist ticket and they get 1% of the vote, I probably wouldn't even cover this. But they decided to just jump into the Democratic Party. The Democratic Party said, well, Rahm Emanuel and Governor Polis, I don't know what Gavin Newsom stands on this, but James Carville, Van Jones.

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5: NBC News Radio, I'm Michael Kastner. The U.S. and Iran appear to be continuing a temporary hiatus to hostilities with no new military strikes reported overnight. U.S. diplomats sought to give peace talks some space on Friday, bringing a halt to 2 weeks of military strikes. The president will be in the Detroit area today, where he's expected to deliver remarks about the state of the American auto industry. On Tuesday, Trump will welcome Israeli Prime Minister Benjamin Netanyahu to the White House. Tuesday's meeting will mark the first face-to-face talks between the two leaders since the Iran conflict began in late February. Washington State Governor Bob Ferguson says his prayers are with the families of the victims after three people were killed and four others injured in a shooting at a Seattle food festival.
6: Any shooting like this is senseless. I think it's magnified for an event like this. And so all of us, our hearts go out to everybody who's impacted by this. I can't imagine being the parent of a two-year-old toddler, for example, who's injured in a shooting like this.
5: It happened Sunday night near the city's iconic Space Needle. Two people died at the scene. A third died at a hospital. A two-year-old child is among those hospitalized for injuries. A federal judge is ordering the FDA to review restrictions on a drug used to terminate early pregnancies. More from Tammy Trujillo.
7: Three states filed a lawsuit in 2023 after the agency put restrictions on the drug mifepristone. Last week's ruling says the FDA's actions were unlawful and says a more thorough review must be done. A federal judge in Hawaii issued a similar ruling in October, calling the restrictions arbitrary.
5: And millions of Americans are still dealing with extreme heat today. Another heat dome has settled over the central U.S., driving temperatures up into triple digits from Kansas to North Dakota and from Colorado to Minnesota. Boosted by falling oil prices, the Dow is up 600 points. Michael Kastner, NBC News Radio.
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0: The talk show that's getting you talking. You're with Brian Kilmeade.
1: The mayor of New York is basing himself on this criminal's bogus charges. That's what he's using, and look at what he's doing. He's fomenting hate. He's supposed to be the mayor of all New Yorkers, Jews, Christians, Muslims, everyone. But he's trying to turn one group against the other, and he's foisting hate and fear. I speak to Jewish Americans in New York, and they're afraid right now. And I don't think it's accidental that after he made this hate speech against Israel and against me, the next day, a Jew is stabbed coming out of a synagogue.
2: Yeah, there's no doubt about it. He does nothing to help it. And you could be any race, religion, ethnicity, it doesn't matter. He's making it clear he has no interest in calming things down. He does not feel like that's on his report card. I think he's playing to the Muslim audience more than any other audience. And I know he feels he's got 3.5 more years before he has to play it somewhat down the middle. But I don't even think he's going to change. He's just so confident he's going to get 4 more years after this. But what his agenda is, it's not built for a mayor. Mayors are really not very political, ideally. They have so much to implement. There's not really ideology there. So that's why so many times they have trouble being national figures, because they're used to dealing with so many Democrats and Republicans, regardless of, you know, going with the other side. Remember, even as governor, George W. Bush, when he was governor, said, I have a great reputation of working with Democrats. Conservatives didn't love that, but you have to as a governor. In New York City, you have to work with everybody. But your radical views are accepted here. I think he's eyeing maybe the Senate seat that Chuck Schumer is going to be up for, because he's primaried everybody else.
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3: Here on 580 WIBW. Good morning. I'm Greg Akagi with this market update. Right now, Wall Street, that's about the only good news we see today. The Dow is currently up 385.75 points at 52,333.00. The NASDAQ up just a little over 5 points at 24,980.72. Crude oil so far today, down 5.81 at $83.62 a barrel. RBOB gas futures down nearly 7 cents, and gold up $6.60 an ounce. Now, on the commodity markets, it has not been a good day. August cattle down 142 at $225.65. October is down 212 at $220.30. August feeders down 437 at $340.95. And September down 545 at 336 even. August lean hogs are down 32 points at 102.52, and October down 115 at 87.87. Over to the grain market, Kansas City wheat September down 7.25, 738. December down 7, 754.75. In Chicago, September wheat down 7, 671.25, and December down 7.25 at 688.25. September corn down 13 at 451.5, December down 13.5 at 474. August soybeans down 42.25 at 1206, and November down 41.5 at 1212. Our next market update comes up at 11:30. 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

0: And showers, highs level off around 92. I'm staff meteorologist Ray Miller. Right now, it's 90 degrees.
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15: Ready? Can you believe it? 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
15: This is the Markley, Van Camp, and Robbins Show. Howdy, hi there. I'm Scott Robbins. That's David Van Camp. Where's Jamie Markley?
17: No, he's out.
15: What's he doing today?
17: He's going through Anthony Fauci's diary.
15: Is that what it is?
17: Yeah,
15: okay.
17: That's
15: I was wondering where we were getting all those reports. I didn't realize they were coming from him. We're going to talk about the pathetic individual that is Anthony Fauci.
17: Mm-hmm.
15: I don't know if I can dislike a person more. Yeah, well, my mother always said, hey, you know, we don't hate people. We don't hate them. Well, I said, okay, I don't want to hate the guy,
17: dude,
15: but I want to dislike him a lot, okay?
17: I mean, the guy was writing in his diary, 9,800 people dead so far. Meanwhile, I'm on the cover of Time magazine or whatever.
15: Yeah,
17: pretty amazing.
15: Right, in the same sentence. It's completely incredible. Everything you ever wondered about this guy or thought about this guy in the negative is true.
17: Mm-hmm.
15: Everything. So let's get to what was the media was slobbering over this guy though early on.
17: Yeah.
15: These things, guys, we'll go back in the time machine. What is this now? What's it, 4 or 5 years now?
17: Yeah, probably. Yeah.
15: Okay, I'm trying to think. I can't in my mind. I can't get wrapped around it. But when the media was fawning over Dr. Fauci,
17: yeah.
15: Well, he was the authority. He was the voice.
17: And this is one of the reasons why you're not seeing them talk a whole lot about it right now.
15: I saw none of it today the Today Show. I saw none of it.
17: Because they don't want to.
15: No.
17: Here we go.
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17: It's just a parody, isn't it, Scott?
15: Oh, my God. When I hear it, wow. Folks, all of this, by the way, was being regurgitated back and forth between every single media member that had a national profile of any kind.
17: Yeah.
15: You heard a lot of different voices on there.
17: Oh, absolutely, yeah. I mean, MSNBC, they're saying, yeah, make sure you're getting your rest because we need you, Dr. Fauci. You're an American hero, Dr. Fauci. And then if you look at his diaries, and he's out there saying, like, well, you know, what is it, that the death rate is actually substantially lower than what he was saying in public.
15: Yes.
17: He was also worried about getting vaccinated.
15: Yes.
17: He said, you know, I know that I don't feel all that safe, even though I've been vaccinated right now. Meanwhile, he's out there going, well, you need to get vaccinated.
15: I mean, you got nothing to worry about after that.
17: And then.

0: Yes, indeed.
1: I thought that was pretty good.
0: It is pretty good, yeah.
1: Part of it, too, is the visual, and I think we'll probably have the video up later today on our socials, but it's this Professor Nick Harrison. He sells a shirt that says, "Together We Rock," and so he's this like kind of like middle-aged, overweight black dude who just really loves Gen X music. I mean, that's his generation's music.
0: He's got an extremely large amount of time on his hands.
1: Yes, apparently he does.
0: That takes a while to put something like that together. That's cool. Good for that. That's fun. Mm-hmm. All right, top five stories we are following this morning. That is coming up. This is the Markley, Van Camp, and Robin Show.
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8: 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Heavy rains with flash flooding.
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11: 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We've got heat, humidity, and the occasional tornado. But this August 4th, we also got a constitutional amendment on the ballot. And that amendment is totally misleading.
12: See, the people pushing the amendment say it's about voting for judges. But in Kansas, you already vote on state Supreme Court judges. So here's what it's really about. That amendment will turn fair and impartial judges into paid-for politicians, letting billionaire political donors buy seats on the court and rewrite the law in Kansas. That's why you have to vote no.
11: So while you're

0: Beating the summer heat? Do the right thing for Kansas. Vote no on the Supreme Court Judge's Amendment. Don't give billionaire political donors the power to buy seats on the court, because the Kansas Supreme Court should never be for sale. Vote no on August 4th.
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6: All right, here we go. This is the Markley, Van Camp, and Robbins Show. I'm Scott Robbins. Right over there, David Van Camp. Jimmy Markley taking a day off today. Is he back tomorrow? We don't know yet. He doesn't know yet.
7: He does not know.
6: So he'll let us know as soon as the bat signal goes out. We'll let you know. All right, top five stories today that we're following. David, what you got?
7: Minnesota is going to be handing out paper transgender dolls to children. They feature They feature removable genitals and were created for children to learn about different options that exist for who they can be.
6: My gosh, man. Are you serious?
7: I am serious. Number four, reports over the weekend show the DNC is $2 million in the red, while the GOP has millions in the bank, and the chairman, Ken Martin, got so frustrated he allegedly threw his phone at a junior aide's desk. It's all kind of falling apart right now.
6: Easy.
7: Number three, three people were killed and several others wounded, including a toddler, after two people started shooting at each other at the Bite of Seattle Food Festival. I guess somebody got disrespected. That's what it sounds like. And the guns came out.
6: Police chief was in Chicago, by the way.
7: Yeah, I know. Police chief, that's something you can do remote work for, right?
6: Why not? Let me know if something happens.
7: Number two, the U.S. military has brought to a halt 2 weeks of strikes against Iran as diplomats sought to give peace talks some space. I thought we were done with this. I know he's, Trump's probably just trying to get the cost of gas back down for a little bit.
6: Yeah.
7: Man, it is frustrating to see. It's like, okay, are we going to do this or not?
6: I don't know. I hate these no exit signs.
7: It's very concerning.
6: This makes me nuts.
7: Yeah. And then number one, Anthony Fauci's private notes have dropped early in the pandemic. He knew the wet market wasn't the source of the virus. He also bragged about getting schools to close and said the death rate was significantly lower than what he was saying publicly. Because publicly, he was saying, you're looking at like 2 to 3%. And then privately, he's like, probably like 0.2 or 0.3%. Which is actually significantly different.
6: Significantly lower, yeah.
7: Mm-hmm. Yeah, but, if you attack Anthony Fauci, you know what he used to say, right? It's because, he's so admired. That's why people are going after
8: him. Elements in political elements in society have determined that now they're going to villainize me. So they're going to take the person who was very much admired for reasons of caring for the public health and making it a symbol of everything that's wrong with the world is me. Things like that. I'm destroying democracy. I'm taking away people's freedom.
6: You are.
8: I'm doing all kinds of crazy things. I should criminalize me, arrest me, kill me, hang me, whatever they want to do. That led to a lot of death threats, which is the reason why I have to have security. But it is purely

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1: 11:30 here on 580 WIBW. 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At Wall Street, the Dow is up 207.25 points, 52,154.46. NASDAQ down 41.75 points, 24,934.09. Crude oil still down $5.59 at $83.72 a barrel. RBOB gas futures down only 4 cents now, and gold up $13.50 an ounce. Still not a good day on the cattle side at the Merck. August cattle down 182 to 25.27. October down 340 at 219.10. August feeders down 477. At 340.55, and September down 627 at 335.17. August lean hogs are down 2 points at 102.82, and October down 142 at 87.60. To the grain market, Kansas City wheat September down 10.5, 734.75. December down 10.25. At 751.25. In Chicago, September wheat down 12.25 at 665.75. In December down 12.5 at 682.75. September corn down 13 at 451. December down 14, 473.5. And November soybeans down 38.75. More of the Markley, Van Camp, and Robbins
4: 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So many people suffer from neuropathy, like George Sandeman from Clay Center did.
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6: Summertime in Kansas. We've got heat, humidity, and the occasional tornado. But this August 4th, we've also got a constitutional amendment on the ballot. And that amendment is totally misleading.
7: See, the people pushing the amendment say it's about voting for judges. But in Kansas, you already vote on state Supreme Court judges. So here's what it's really about. That amendment will turn fair and impartial judges into paid-for politicians, letting billionaire political donors buy seats on the court and rewrite the law in Kansas. That's why you have to vote no.
6: So while you're beating the summer heat, do the right thing for Kansas. Vote no on the Supreme Court Judges Amendment. Don't give billionaire political donors the power to buy seats on the court, because the Kansas Supreme Court should never be for sale. Vote no on August 4th.
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0: Well, my DI, you know, I'm the mother of a lesbian. I'm Puerto Rican and Cherokee with a grandfather that was a white man from Ireland. Represent us all. Don't just represent one ethnicity and one race.
1: Well, man, there's a lot of boxes she checked off, too.
2: I know, right?
1: Yes. Holy cow, but don't come in here with that Arabic music.
2: Yeah, don't,
1: we don't like it.
2: Do not do that. We don't want your Arabic music. Keep it out.
1: I know it's not for me, but I agree with you. I dislike it as well. So that's just me. There's no beat, and I can't dance to it, period. And I want to. All right, top five stories we're following today. We'll get to that coming up next. This is the Mark Lee Van Camp and
3: the
1: Robbins.
3: The good, the bad, and the ugly. We got it all covered. Mark Lee Van Camp and Robbins on The Voice of Kansas, Topeka's WIBW.
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19: All right, here we go. This is the Markley, Van Camp, and Robbins show. I'm Scott Robbins. That is David Van Camp. And here are the top five stories we're following today.
2: All right, number five, Minnesota is going to be handing out paper transgender dolls to children. They feature removable genitals.
19: This is unbelievable. And we're so removable genitals.
2: Yeah, it's like a paper doll, right? You can take the ovaries out and, put a ding-dong on it. Yeah. Or vice versa. Yeah.
19: Oh, my gosh. It's all about, what is this aimed for? Children?
2: Children, as young as four.
19: Oh, my gosh.
2: Yeah.
19: And this was a Walz thing.
2: Yeah, well, it was a state of Minnesota thing. And, yeah, Tim Walz is
19: behind it. Yeah, he loves it.
2: Number four, multiple reports over the weekend show the DNC is broke, actually less than broke, $2 million in the red. And there are a lot of people saying, hey, we don't even want the DNC involved right now because they don't know what they're doing with any of this. Number three, New York Mayor Zoran Mamdani announced his formal plans to roll out government grocery stores that supposedly will offer food at 30% less than retail. The U.S. military, number two, has brought to a halt 2 weeks of strikes as diplomats sought to give peace talks some space. And number one, Anthony Fauci's private notes have dropped. Early in the pandemic, he knew that the wet market wasn't the source of the virus, maybe an amplifier, but it wasn't the source. He also bragged about getting schools to close and said the death rate was significantly lower than what he was saying publicly, among other things. Wednesday, he will be testifying in the Senate. And it should be quite interesting to pay attention to that and follow that this week.
19: He bragged about closing the schools.
2: Yes. These guys are listening to me. Bill de Blasio, the then mayor of New York, was really receptive to closing down the schools.
19: Yeah.
2: The governor of California, Gavin Newsom, really receptive. They were already planning on following it based on my numerous television appearances.
19: Two losers. Yeah.
2: Yeah. Okay. Those are the top five stories that we are watching today. 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
19: Boy, I don't know what bothers me so much about this Fauci thing, but I'm just bugged like crazy about it.
2: Well, I think because, you know, it became fairly clear that he was buying into his own hype, and it seemed like, man, a lot of things just didn't make sense. At first, I thought, bah, seems likable enough, I guess. I don't know, because I didn't know who he was. And then,
19: I didn't know who he was either.
2: As the weeks wore on, you're like, oh, my God, this guy's a nut. We got another round of What's Your Story and a news update coming up.
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10: All right, here we go. This is the Markley, Van Camp, and Robbins Show. I'm Scott Robbins, right over there, David Van Camp, Jamie Markley on special assignment today. David?
11: All right, top five things that we're watching today. Minnesota is handing out paper trans dolls, transgender dolls, to children. They have removable genitals.
10: You've got to be kidding me.
11: Created for children as young as four to learn about the different options that exist for who they can be. Have fun with gender. There you go.
10: Have fun with gender.
11: Number four, multiple reports over the weekend show the DNC, in spite of them feeling pretty good about where they are, well, it's broke. $2 million in the red.
10: Yeah.
11: Number three, New York City Mayor Zoran Mamdani says the city is moving forward with government grocery stores that will offer, he says, as much as 30% off compared to retail. Though there are a lot of questions about, okay, where does that money come from? I mean, he was asked today, and we can get to the clip in a little bit. He was asked today, hey, there's a lot of money exchanging hands. Why not just give that money to, like,

0: Detroit today to talk about the state of the American auto industry. Millions across the Midwest are dealing with severe weather conditions today. Northern Wisconsin has been hit with storms, and they are expected to push into Chicago by the afternoon. This larger line of storms is set to move through Illinois and Indiana and may impact parts of Kentucky by this evening. The preliminary hearing in the murder case against singer David could come to an end today. It'll determine if David, whose real name is David Burke, will stand trial for the murder of 14-year-old Celeste Rivas Hernandez. Today is the fifth day of the hearing, which has included graphic photos and testimony about the teen allegedly being stabbed to death and her remains being dismembered. I'm Chris Caraggio, NBC News Radio.
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9: Hi, I'm Felicia Rolfe. Here are today's headlines from 12 News. The world's largest steam engine continues to make its way through Kansas. Big Boy leaves Salina at 9 o'clock this morning and is expected to arrive in Wilson at 11. Then it will arrive in Hayes at 1:30 and stay there until Sunday before making its way to Grainfield, Kansas. The Kansas Attorney General says Lawrence, Roland Park, and Prairie Village have 60 days to end bans on LGBTQ conversion therapy. This after the U.S. Supreme Court struck down the Colorado ban in March. The AG's office says the communities could face penalties if they don't comply. The FDA investigating a new outbreak tied to the stomach parasite Cyclospora. The FDA says it has not identified the source of the new outbreak that's led to 72 cases in the U.S. In Wichita, Felicia Rolfe, 12 News.
8: 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Here's your updated WIBW forecast from the Certified Transmission Weather Center.
10: An extreme heat warning remains in effect. Mainly sunny skies this afternoon with daytime highs approaching 105. South winds 8 to 15 miles an hour. Partly cloudy skies tonight, lows level off around 77. Slight chance of thunderstorms tomorrow, highs level off around 91. Cloudy skies expected. I'm staff meteorologist Ray Miller. Currently, it's 96 degrees.
11: Ty Masterson doesn't just talk about taking back Kansas. He's doing it. Masterson passed a law stopping data centers from jacking up our electricity rates, banned China from tapping into our power grid, eliminated state income tax on Social Security, cut taxes, and put $2 billion back in your pocket. Action versus talk. That's why President Trump endorsed Ty Masterson, because he will take back Kansas.
12: Paid for by Ty Masterson for governor. Tom Devlin, treasurer.
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5: I'm Carson Shea, and these are the latest headlines from 13 News. A Wichita man was killed early Sunday morning in a fatal vehicle-pedestrian crash after also being involved in a two-vehicle collision. Kansas Highway Patrol says pedestrian 70-year-old Willie Sanders of Wichita was standing in the middle of the northbound lane for an unknown reason. The Buick driver, 42-year-old Lucas McLaren of Chase, Kansas, attempted to brake but did not see Sanders. The Buick then struck Sanders and came to rest on the northbound shoulder upright and facing north. Sanders died of a fatal injury. In international news, a massive manhunt for the suspect in the deadly attack on the Pride celebrations in Berlin ended Sunday when a van plowed into a crowd in what authorities are calling an Islamic terror attack. In Topeka, I'm Carson Shea for 13 News.
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8: Summertime in Kansas. We've got heat, humidity, and the occasional tornado. But this August 4th, we've also got a constitutional amendment on the ballot. And that amendment is totally misleading.
9: See, the people pushing the amendment say it's about voting for judges. But in Kansas, you already vote on state Supreme Court judges. So here's what it's really about. 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That's why you have to vote no.
8: So while you're beating the summer heat, do the right thing for Kansas. Vote no on the Supreme Court judges amendment. Don't give billionaire political donors the power to buy seats on the court, because the Kansas Supreme Court should never be for sale. Vote no on August 4th.
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3: Here's your updated WIBW forecast from the Certified Transmission Weather Center.
10: An extreme heat warning remains in effect. Mainly sunny skies this afternoon with daytime highs approaching 105. South winds 8 to 15 miles an hour. Lows dip down to about 77 tonight, partly cloudy. Slight chance of thunderstorms tomorrow. Highs level off around 91. Overcast skies. I'm staff meteorologist Ray Miller. Currently, it's 97 degrees.
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City Sports Talk is live and direct on a Monday. Welcome back from the weekend. 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However, wherever, whenever you're tuning into the program today, thank you so much for being a part of 580 Sports Talk. My name is Dan Lucero. Spencer Dupuy will be

along in the 4 o'clock hour as per normal. We are with you for the next 3 hours until 6 o'clock this evening. No Royals baseball tonight. Off day for the boys in blue before their three-city, 10-game road trip continues in Minneapolis tomorrow night against the Twins. So we've got a jam-packed show for you today. Excited to be here with you. Hope you are beating the heat one way or another on some of the hottest days of the year, hopefully the hottest days that we have all year here in the capital city and surrounding areas. We have lots of stuff today to bring you from MIAA Football Media Days, which took place today right here in Topeka at the Washburn Indoor Facility. Beautiful facility. If you haven't been over there, I know it's been open for a few years now, so many of you have, but I had not been in there yet until today. It was my first time actually getting to check it out firsthand, and wow, is it magnificent. Got to be just about best in class, certainly for Division II athletics. And that was the site today of MIAA Football Media Days. I had a chance to run down the Washburn University contingent today. Zach Watkins, second-year head coach, of course, all-time Ichabod great on the gridiron, and now looking to have his program take some steps forward after a 3-8 finish, 2-7 in MIAA play in 2025. We'll play my conversation with Zach Watkins, my exclusive chat with the second-year Ichabod head coach, coming up at the top of the 4 o'clock hour today. In the 5 o'clock hour today, we'll hear from the two Washburn players who are in attendance, a couple of junior blues turned Ichabods. Junior linebacker J.C. Heim, All-American, second in the nation in tackles last season, spoke with me, as did senior tight end Ty Weber, both of whom, of course, were teammates at Washburn Rural High School, now teammates at Washburn University. We'll play those conversations for you, my exclusives, with J.C. Heim and Ty Weber coming up in the 5 o'clock hour today, around 5:25 or so. So, lots of great local sports content for you today. The Washburn Ichabods gearing up for the start of their season, and they'll get things revved up when they play at Truman State on September 5th. So we will look forward to talking Bods throughout the season as they prepare to start training camp here in just a couple of weeks. I'm sorry, the home opener is September 5th. I had my two dates crossed in my head. The season opener is at Truman State August 29th. The home opener is September 5th. My apologies. The home opener for the Ichabods, that against the Colorado School of Mines. So, a lot of Bods talk on today's program, but plenty of Chiefs to talk about today as well on a somber and surreal day at Chiefs camp. The final day before all the rest of the vets arrive and the rest of the team pulls into St. Joe for an orientation day tomorrow. The anticipation, at least before training camp today, would be a light day and that there would not be any media availability, but obviously that changed as horrifying news out of Virginia that Chiefs offensive coordinator's wife, Eric Bieniemy's wife, Mia, has been shot. She is in stable condition after being shot multiple times, and one of the Bieniemy's sons has been arrested and charged with the crime. There are sometimes no words, and this is one of those times. Certainly, it is a horrible thing that the Chiefs must deal with. Andy Reid did speak on it earlier today. We'll play his comments here in just a little bit. It is hard to pivot from that to football. It feels very trivial in the wake of such an incident. But we will talk a little bit of Chiefs football after the workouts from the weekend. Couple of rookies that are in the headlines. Two guys that I think are going to be important for different reasons,
and their starts to camp have been notable for different reasons. And we'll talk about those guys here in just a little bit. We'll also continue our countdown to Chiefs kickoff as we're under 50 days now until the Chiefs and the Broncos in that Monday night season opener September 14th. Also joining us on the program today to talk some football, Matt Verderam, our NFL insider from Sports Illustrated and SI.com. Matt will join

0: at the bottom of the 3 o'clock hour, as always today. And we'll get Matt's thoughts as training camps open around the league. We'll talk a little baseball as well. As I mentioned, Royals off today, so we've got the full 3 hours and no Royals baseball on the air tonight. Royals can at least claim this from this lost season. They might be the team that forced the Tigers to trade Tarik Skubal. And you know what? Maybe that's not a good thing, because if the Tigers do well in a Tarik Skubal trade and bring back a bunch of guys who torment the Royals for seasons to come, maybe we'll look back at a four-game split between the Tigers and the Royals in Detroit right before the trade deadline in 2026 and think, boy, the Royals might have been in the long haul more well-advised to lay down and get swept that week and give the Tigers some false hope. But we'll talk about the weekend because it's notable for three reasons. History for Salvador Perez, how little separated the Tigers and the Royals this season. I know they still have some games to play in late August at Kauffman Stadium, but remarkable facts about these seven games that the Royals and the Tigers have played at Comerica Park in Detroit this year, and a tryout at closer starting to happen right before our eyes. We'll get into that, too, later on. So lots to get to on the program today. Want to hear from you as we go along. The text line is open, 785-272-9429. That's 785-272-9429. You can also interact with us in the live chat on our YouTube stream. 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We have a potentially interested participant in that, so we're still trying to work out the details before we announce it formally, but it will happen. But if you're on YouTube and you're watching live, 580 Sports Talk, there's a live chat feature on the browser and on whatever mobile device you might be using. So hop on in. Say hello. Vance, Mark H., Paul, a few of our regulars are in the chat this afternoon. Look forward to hearing from more of you as we go along. You don't have to pop into the chat and strictly talk sports. Goodness knows the regulars don't. So think of it as just a little bit of a community of 580 Sports Talk listeners that you can join and maybe enhances your enjoyment of the program. Again, 580 Sports Talk on YouTube. And, of course, I forgot to mention plenty of other shenanigans. It's a Monday after all. We'll have our good, bad, ugly from the weekend. We got a new week of What Is Wrong With You and a whole lot of 580 Sports Talk headlines, including Melvin Council going to court. Not the basketball court. Court. He wants to play for the Jayhawks again in 2026. And we'll talk about that breaking news from earlier today as well. Yeah, 785-272-9429 on the text line, 580 Sports Talk on YouTube. We began with the news that shook Kansas City Chiefs camp and really the entire NFL earlier today. 57-year-old Mia Bieniemy, the wife of Kansas City Chiefs offensive coordinator Eric Bieniemy, was allegedly shot by the couple's 27-year-old son, Elijah Zion Bieniemy, Sunday night at the family's home in Virginia. Elijah Bieniemy has been charged with malicious wounding, use of a firearm in commission of a felony, and discharge of a firearm inside of a dwelling, according to the Loudoun County Sheriff's Office in Virginia. Sources have told ESPN that Mia Bieniemy was shot in the chest and arm. She was hospitalized in stable condition as of today. Police in Loudoun County confirmed that a woman was being treated for serious injuries from multiple gunshot wounds, but did not confirm her identity. The shooting was reported and police responded at 7:32 p.m. last night. And the investigation, according to the sheriff's office, is ongoing. It is obviously a horrible, horrific story. And again, what we know is what everybody knows about it. Chiefs head coach Andy Reid took to the podium earlier today to try and answer a few questions, give some clarity on how everyone is feeling at the team facility and what the Chiefs will do in the absence of Eric Bieniemy, who understandably left the team to be with his wife earlier today. So here are those comments from Andy Reid from earlier.
1: This is our hearts go out to Eric Bieniemy and his family. Thoughts and prayers are with them. I can't get into details on it.

0: But there'll probably be a few defers there. So.
1: When did you first find out about what happened?
0: Yesterday evening. Yeah.
2: Andy, I know you always immerse yourself in football. Was it tougher to focus today?
0: Yeah, well, I tell you, I mean, listen, we all love EB, and you hate seeing these kind of things happen, but it's there's always a blessing in there somewhere, and so I know things will work out.
3: Coach, is there any expectation at this time when you could be back?
0: Yeah, there's not. On these things, you, real life. So you take care of that, and that becomes important. Joe Blaymeyer is our pass game coordinator, and he'll be involved there, obviously, coordinate, and as heck is the run game coordinator. So we'll be able to keep it moving here. But the most important thing is that EB, when you know, has an opportunity to spend some time there and take care of that business.
2: How did the team react when they found out the news?
0: They're all supportive. Everybody loves EB. As you guys do. So, you know, he's a good, great person.
4: Coach, you've known, I'm sure, Mia for pretty much almost 10 years, and the kids as well. How are you doing with all this?
0: Yeah, no, I'm good. I do. And she's a saint. You know, we all know that, the people that know her. One of God's good blessings right there now. Really special person. So, but things happen. You know, things happen, and you got to work through it. And so that's where we're at right now. And Time will have to be involved in this to help heal a little bit. So, but it'll all work out in the long run.
2: Andy said stable condition. Is that a comforting part in all this?
0: Yes. I would say yes. Now, I mean, we'll see here. I mean, this is fresh, so we'll just see how things go. But the fact that she's in stable condition, I think, is a positive for what it could.
5: So that was Andy Reid earlier today, again, commenting on the news of the day. Eric Bieniemy not with the team, naturally, as he goes to be with his wife after she was shot last night at her home, the family's home, allegedly by one of the couple's sons. Mia Bieniemy has been the long-term caregiver for another one of the couple's sons who has cerebral palsy. So there is that element to it as well. Just an awful, awful story. And sometimes, you know, there's nothing more to add than just that. That you're thinking of and you're hoping for the best for everyone involved in that story. It is extremely difficult to pivot from that to football, but pivot we must and pivot we will, because the business of football goes on for the Chiefs, who had one more day today with the quarterbacks and the rookies in camp. There was one non-rookie, notably, who was involved in this little pre-orientation period. And interestingly enough, it was Felix Anudike Uzomah who turned up and was a part of these drills. Obviously, this is a hugely important season for Felix. His fifth-year option is not being picked up, so this is a contract year for him, and his roster spot is by no means guaranteed at this point. Though, because the Chiefs did not address the edge rusher position in free agency, didn't go out and add a veteran as we speculated and others speculated they might throughout the offseason, that certainly gives Felix an opportunity, more of an opportunity, to make the 53-man roster. So he was there, and obviously all the quarterbacks, including the veterans, were there, but the rest of the camp, rookies. And in the course of the 3 days, to yesterday, everything started Saturday. It was the first workout, then Saturday, Sunday, and then the workouts today. There are two members of the 2026 draft class who stood out for pretty different reasons, I thought. Two guys that I think are going to be important to the 2026 Chiefs. And I'm not breaking any news or breaking any ground or saying anything outlandish when I say that one of those players who's going to be a big part of how the 2026 season unfolds for the Chiefs is Mansoor Delane, the first-round pick, the cornerback out of LSU who went number 6 overall. Chiefs obviously trading up in the draft 3 spots to draft Delane. And after moving on from Trent McDuffie and Jalen Watson this offseason,

0: There is nobody standing between the lane and the top of the depth chart, which is what made him having to sit out mandatory minicamp due to a shoulder injury a bit concerning. He did pass his physical enough to get out on the field, but he's been going through drills early in camp, and it's all non-contact at this point, obviously. But he is going through the drills, went through the first few days of drills in a non-contact jersey. So Chiefs are taking it slow with Delane, and it's good news at least that he's out there. We talked a little bit about this last week. The scheme that Steve Spagnuolo puts his defensive backs in is not exactly plug and play. You've got to have the physical ability, yes, but you've also got to have the football IQ and the savvy to get it right and to prove yourself trustworthy to get on the field. And guys who have not, who've been a little slow, who've been a little behind, that's where you see playing time suffer. Wonder why we didn't see as much of Noel Williams as you wanted to last year? Still learning the scheme. Why did it take Christian Fulton almost the entire season after he dealt with an injury in camp to get on the field? He lost that development time and that practice time to learn the role and learn the scheme. He got behind and he had trouble catching up. So it is critical that Mansoor Delane is on the field and is as healthy as he can be and is participating to the fullest extent that he can. Frankly, important that he practice to the fullest extent once you start having contact, once the veterans get in, because it is not going to be good enough for Mansoor Delane to be on the field as a rookie. He has to be an impact player as a rookie. You don't draft somebody number six overall, unless they're a quarterback that you're trying to ease into life in the NFL. You know, some circumstances are different at different positions. But you don't draft a cornerback number six overall. You don't make the move up in the draft to ensure that you get that player at that position if the plan is not for them to be impactful immediately. Impactful on the level of potentially a defensive rookie of the year. That's what you're talking about with a top 10 pick. Anything less than that, and I'm not saying anything less than a Defensive Rookie of the Year award, but anything less than a performance that is top of the depth chart caliber from Delane is going to be a disappointment. And anything that sets him back from learning the scheme and growing comfortable in the scheme is an obstacle towards Delane achieving the level of play that the Chiefs need him to achieve. So it's good that he's out there. It's good that he was cleared to participate, and they've had him in a non-contact jersey, and they're playing it safe with him. But can't afford to have the training wheels on Delane for very long. The other rookie, a lot less is expected of your day three picks than is expected of the number six overall pick in the draft. But Cyrus Allen turned some heads at camp. In particular, on Sunday, he had a highlight reel catch from Mahomes working with the ones, working with QB1, making a catch in between two defenders. And it was really interesting to hear both Cyrus Allen and Emmett Johnson, the rookie running back out of Nebraska, who both spoke to the media yesterday. Listening to them both talk about how they are being coached and talking about their interactions to this point with Eric Bieniemy and with Andy Reid. I think that Cyrus Allen's I'm paraphrasing, but I think this is a direct quote when he was asked about Eric Bieniemy. He said, he don't play, that's the coaching style the Chiefs wanted to bring back into the locker room, onto the practice field. That's why EB is back. But I found it to be interesting that both Allen and Johnson spoke about how hard they were being coached, because I think it is an indication that the expectation for both of them is that they are day one contributors. And look, might not really be a choice for Cyrus Allen. Who else is there with NFL experience that you trust to make an impact, to help, to be there when called upon in that wide receiver room? The Chiefs' top three is entrenched. Rashee Rice coming off the injury. We'll see how it looks for him when he gets into camp. He'll be one of the most fascinating guys to watch throughout camp in the preseason. Obviously, Xavier Worthy. Obviously, Tyquan Thornton. But wide receiver number four, wide open. Wide open. And your candidates are a day three pick from last year in Jalen Royals, who couldn't sniff the field and got two targets all season. Nico Remigio, who for his gifts as a return man is clearly not trusted in the passing game and hasn't gotten many opportunities there. And Cyrus Allen. Like, those are your guys. One of those three is going to be wide receiver number four and be one injury away from having to contribute in a significant way to the Chiefs passing game. And again, early indications for Jalen Royals, not great. Now, Royals got hurt. He had a nice camp last year up until he got hurt in preseason game, and that obviously set him back. And I would be remiss if I did not point out that the history of rookie wide receivers, especially third day picks who are rookie wide receivers under Andy Reid, it's not stellar. Unless you're a Hall of Fame talent like Tyreek Hill. And obviously the circumstances under which he was a third day pick, a little bit different. So, I think there is an opportunity for Cyrus Allen that exists in front of him. Now, whether that opportunity should exist, the fact that that opportunity exists points to a big problem that the Chiefs have with a lack of wide receiver depth and not very good wide receiver room. But the opportunity is there. And clearly, the Chiefs are coaching Cyrus Allen in such a manner that they believe in him. You know, get into somebody's face. You don't make that kind of first impression as a coach that Eric Bieniemy has made, that Andy Reid has made with Cyrus Allen, if you are not being coached hard. And you don't get coached hard unless there is an expectation that you help. They're probably not in Jimmy Holiday's face. Or, I don't know, is Magdalena still on the practice squad? Guys like that. They're not in their faces like they're in Cyrus Allen's face. So, the Chiefs need Cyrus Allen. And the fact that they're in the position that they kind of need Cyrus Allen is, yes, a detriment. And not a promising sign. But, again, he was impressive. Seemed to develop a bit of an early rapport with Mahomes. This early period can only be helpful in that regard. And he'll be an interesting name to watch as training camp progresses. Looking for your thoughts, 785-272-9429 on the text line. Also on our live chat on YouTube, 580 Sports Talk. We're going to talk to Matt Berteram of SportsIllustratedSI.com here in about 10 minutes or so. We still got some Royals to get to on the show. We got a lot of Washburn football on today's program. It was MIAA Football Media Days. We'll hear from Zach Watkins. We'll hear from the All-American at linebacker, J.C. Heim. We'll hear from the tight end, the senior, Ty Weber, coming up later on the show. It's a great big show today. Glad you're here on this Monday, 580 Sports Talk.
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0: On 580 Sports Talk. Dan Lucero with you. Spencer Dupuy will be along in the 4 o'clock hour. Again, we are with you until 6 o'clock this evening. Matt Verderam, probably Matthew's given name, but we call him Matt. Matt Verderam will join us here in just a little bit to talk some NFL football. Something else I thought was interesting from Chiefs camp in the early going, something that Nate Taylor pointed out, some of his reporting on ESPN.com. Some good starts for a couple of defensive backs. Jaden Kennedy is lining up mostly at nickel in his time so far in this 3 days of a pre-orientation camp. He had an impressive pass breakup on Sunday, also intercepted Justin Fields at the goal line on Saturday. Make all your jokes about Justin Fields getting intercepted here. But a strong start for Jaden Kennedy, and lined up at a position where I think the Chiefs have a need and where I think Kennedy can get on the field. Another guy who continued to perform well, had a really good rookie camp, had a good mandatory mini camp, Xavier Wampa at safety. I think that's a name to know. Dave Tobe mentioned him by name during minicamp as somebody who had stood out in special teams drills, and that's a really good way to make the team. But the Chiefs have moved off of those veteran safeties, right? There's not a there's not like a Mike Edwards in the room right now, a guy who's been around for a bunch of years, played a lot of games, sort of a security blanket maybe for Dave Merritt or Steve Spagnuolo's a veteran guy. The Chiefs appear ready to turn that position over to some younger players. Obviously, they brought in Alohi Gilman as a free agent, but Jaden Hicks still around, and Wampa out of Iowa, is a good player at Iowa, seems to have a leg up on potentially earning a 53-man spot as an undrafted free agent. And the Chiefs are going to need, given their relative lack of draft capital this past season, they're going to need an undrafted free, player or two to pop. Khalil Benson on the offensive line is one of those. It's not this year's class, but Cooper McDonald's an undrafted guy who's got a chance. Obviously, Esapole from last year's class. And Xavier Wampa's another name to know in that regard. And had a really good day by all accounts on Saturday in particular. And, again, defensive back's a tricky position to learn in that defense. So you're looking for guys who hit the ground running from an athletic standpoint, who are out there as athletes making plays, because that's something that the defensive structure can build on. And the more you know in the system, the more you know the assignments, then you let your athleticism take over, and before you know it, those guys are out there having an impact. Chiefs need young guys to have an impact because it's all young guys, basically. they turned over that secondary. So Delane, Kennedy, Wampa, Jaden Hicks entering year three, Noel Williams entering year two, obviously. Those guys all have to be good and have to be good right away in that secondary. We'll talk to Matt Verderam here in just a moment after this time out. Our NFL insider will join us. But before that, I want to put in a good word for my good friends at Calhoun's Jewelers on 18th and Gage here in Topeka. Outstanding showroom, great know-how, very knowledgeable and friendly staff. They're going to help you find exactly what it is that you're looking for or design it if you can't find it. Either way, you're going to come out with the ring or the pendant or the necklace of your dreams when you visit Calhoun's Jewelers, 18th and Gage, here in Topeka. Matt Verderam joins us next.
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0: We are joined on the Fleming Place Wine and Spirits Hotline by our NFL insider, Matt Verderam of Sports Illustrated and SI.com. 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Matt, Chiefs camp kind of underway. They got the quarterbacks and the rookies out. Mansoor Delane cleared to go. I'm going to start with him because we were just talking about him among the rookies. Obviously, he's the highest profile, the number 6 overall pick. How good do the Chiefs need him to be right from the get-go? Are we talking like they need him to be Defensive Rookie of the Year, or how good do they need him to be given the relative youth and inexperience in the rest of that secondary?
12: I think they need him to be a quality plus starter. I don't think they need him to be an All-Pro. I don't think they need him to be a Pro Bowler, although I think that's... I think it's possible he's Pro Bowler's rookie. I really do. I think his ceiling is that high that quickly. But I think they just need him to be a good, solid, you know, I don't know, maybe a tick above Jalen Watson from a year ago, like that level of player. I think if they get that, they'd be pretty happy. They'd be good. But, you know, they have a decent secondary. They have a lot of talent in that secondary. For me, the question is just, how does it all work together? Who ends up getting this slot position? Who ends up, you know, is Connor just clearing away as a safety and that's all that he is? Like, those are the bigger questions. I think Delane, there's no reason to not believe in him as a guy who can come in and immediately be a quality starter.
0: The other big on-field headline for this early period of Chiefs training camp is obviously that Patrick Mahomes fully cleared to participate. Looks like he's going through everything that you would expect him to go through at this stage in camp. I guess the question at this point is not, like, is he going to play week one? But, you know, we look at positions that depend a little bit more on quick twitch and cutting and accelerating and decelerating, like wide receiver. And we say, you know, coming off an ACL, it takes you maybe a year before you're all the way back, like a year of playing following the injury before you're all the way back. Now that it looks like

0: Mahomes is going to start week one. At what point, if at all, do you think it would be reasonable for the Chiefs to expect that Mahomes is going to be able to do the Mahomes stuff that we've come to know and appreciate over the last several years that he's been the starting quarterback?
1: I think it probably I would look at like the midseason point and say, all right, I mean, realistically speaking, you know, is that when he's really comfortable running and you know, scrambling at full speed, maybe even, you know, we saw that throw in camp was it going to his you know, his left and throwing against the grain and throwing against his body. Is that when he feels truly confident? I think that he can be a, I don't know, 90% player right away for the most part, because to your point, you know, he's not in the trenches. He's not a receiver. He's not. He's quarterback. As long as he can drop back, have a decently clean pocket, and throw the football, like, he should be okay. But you know, you're human. You're going to be sitting there thinking about a guy rolling into you, maybe a guy stepping, you know, close to your plant leg. I think that's always going to be in the back of his mind early on in the year. But I wonder about the midway point, you know, maybe 11 months out from the injury, something like that. Is that when he says, okay, I feel confident. I can really let it go, so to speak.
0: Matt Verderam is our guest, our NFL insider here on 580 Sports Talk, covers the league for Sports Illustrated and SI.com, and joins us on the Fleming Place Wine and Spirits Hotline. Mahomes is not the only quarterback trying to work his way back from a major injury. Daniel Jones says he's fully cleared from his torn Achilles that interrupted what was an impressive bounce-back season, or at least half season, for the formerly maligned New York Giants first-round pick in his first year there starting in Indianapolis. What can the Colts expect from Jones this season? And is he the guy that makes the difference for them? Like, do you believe that they're a contender if he's out there and healthy? Or do you think that they're a pretty long way from that, even if Jones comes back and is able to play this year?
1: I think even if he comes back and plays, they're a 7-1 team. I just don't see it. And look, they made a huge bet last year when they spent 2 first-rounders on Sauce Gardner. And not because of that trade, but everything went right down the drain after that happened. And again, it had nothing to do with that deal. It's just like Jones got hurt. He stopped playing well. But, you know, if you go back and really look at it, Jones was not playing well before he got hurt. I mean, that was something that was in progress. You know, his last month and a half, he did not play anywhere near the way he played the first couple months of the season. And so I do think it brings up the fair question. Like, all right, we saw Daniel Jones for a long time, and he was kind of a guy. And then all of a sudden, he was just awesome for 2 months, and then he went right back to being a guy. It's kind of more likely he's just a guy, right? Like, I think that's where we are. And I look at the AFC, and there's a lot of question marks. There's a lot of ways you could slice it. You know, who do you like? Who's the favorite? It's really hard to make a case that the Colts are going to be one of those teams, even if Jones plays 7 games. I like Steichen. I really like Lou Anarumo. I think they're well coached, but they lost Pittman. You know, they lost some guys off that offensive line. They traded Zaire Franklin to the Packers. It's a lot. They didn't have a first round pick. It's a lot. I think they're a third or fourth place team in their own division.
0: While we're on the topics of quarterbacks, has there ever been a funnier holdout than Jacoby Brissett in Arizona?
1: No. It is legitimately the funniest holdout. You'll ever see. Like, I was talking to somebody, a former player, a really good former player, a couple weeks ago. I was interviewing him for a story. It had nothing to do with Brissett. And we just started talking about the NFL. And he just, you know, we're just talking ball. And it came up. And he said, can you believe that this guy's asking for more money after he went 1-11 last year? And this is a player. Like, a player was like, can you believe this guy's got to ask you to ask for more money? Like, players are always like, hey, man, go get whatever you can get. Blah, blah. And this guy was like, this is unbelievable that he would even approach the general manager. And yet somehow, like, he got a little bit of an adjusted contract. Listen, if you're Jacoby Brissett, I guess it's one of those deals, like, you might as well ask, because what other option do they really have here? But, man, the Cardinals, if the Dolphins didn't exist, everybody would be talking about the Cardinals as, oh, yeah, they're the worst team in the league.
0: Are they clearly, to you, the worst team in the NFC?
1: Yeah. I think they are. Like, the NFC, when you look at it, I mean, you could make a case, if you really want to, for one of these teams in the NFC South. Like, whoever finishes fourth in the NFC South is awful, right?
0: Right.
1: But you know, here's the thing. Any of those teams could finish fourth in the NFC South. Like, you don't know who it's going to be. Nobody in the NFC West other than the Cardinals is bad. The NFC North, everybody's at least respectable. And the NFC East, like the Giants, but the Giants are better than that. The Commanders are better. It's one of those things I'm sure we're going to look back and feel silly about this. It feels almost impossible that the Dolphins and the Cardinals aren't picking one or two in the draft, right? Like, it almost feels like that's guaranteed. And then, you know, one of these teams, just because it's the NFL, will be drafting like 17. But it feels, when you look at it, it's almost impossible to make any kind of a real case. Oh, yeah, one of those teams is actually going to be good or even reasonably good. Like, I just don't know what that case is in either scenario.
0: Talking football with Matt Verderam, our NFL insider here on 580 Sports Talk. Matt, you've got a piece at SI.com, Sports Illustrated, your Super Bowl 61 roadmap, and you've written a couple for a couple of different teams, and one of them, your most recent one, is about the Baltimore Ravens. And obviously, you start with Lamar Jackson and Derrick Henry and some of the guys that are Kyle Hamilton, like the top-end talent on that roster is Super Bowl caliber, but they've got a brand-new head coach this year. They missed the playoffs last season. How much pressure is on Baltimore to win it all this year, even with a new coach and some turnover elsewhere on the roster? Is this a win-or-else year for the Ravens where if they don't at least make the AFC championship game, they got to start thinking about maybe doing some things differently?
1: Well, I think the biggest reason, beyond just they knocked on the door and not gotten there, the biggest reason that there's so much pressure on them is they're old. Like, there are a lot of guys in that team now. They're old. You know, I mean, Henry's like 32, going on 33. Stanley's in his 30s. Marlon Humphrey's in his 30s. You know, they lost Linderbaum, who was one of their young stars. They, you know, Jackson's going to be 30 in January, and he's not a guy, you know, I think most people really think is going to age super well with the way that he plays. Yeah, they're old. Mark Andrews is 30, and for some reason got a 3-year extension. Like, they're old, and I think there is a lot of pressure. I will tell you this though, while I do think there's a ton of pressure on Baltimore, I don't know that anybody's under more pressure than the Bills, especially after those uniforms they put out. I mean, you're going to wear that, boy. You better win the Super Bowl. That's disgraceful. The players ought to have – they ought to pick it out front. That thing.
0: Listen, I saw people saying, oh, my gosh, Buffalo's new jerseys look terrible. And I saw the picture. I said, that doesn't look so bad. I mean, gosh, they're going to look good in the MAC playing against Kent State and Akron. And then I said, wait a minute, not University of Buffalo? The Buffalo Bills are going to wear those uniforms? Can't be.
1: I mean, honestly, it's an affront to the MAC. It's unbelievable. Whoever approved that should be given life in prison. That is unbelievable that an NFL team's going to wear those uniforms. But, like, the Bills, to me, are almost under more pressure just because they didn't fire the coach and go outside the building like the Ravens did. They hired the coach and then said, well, he's clearly the problem because we're just going to go down the hallway to fire the hire his replacement. Like, if you're the Bills and you lose the divisional round again, let's just say that's where they fall. Like, what do you do? What do you – at that point, okay, you just fired McDermott and literally said with your action, well, he's the reason. Like, he is the reason we don't win. Okay. Well, you really better win this year. And in the division that in my eyes, like, other than New England, like, come on. I mean, the Jets and the Dolphins might not combine for 8 wins. Like, you can't win that division. You know, let's put it this way, though. I think those two teams are under more pressure than anybody else. Because, like you said, the Rams, like, they're the favorites. But, you know, McVay and Stafford have won together. Like, if they don't win the Super Bowl, it's disappointing. But you just won recently. The Bills and the Ravens, no two teams are under more. Those two teams are 1A, 1B, whatever order you want to put them in. There is an enormous amount of pressure on those two teams.
0: Since they haven't been on the field yet, you can't say the Bills' new Nickel City alternates. What are the worst uniforms an NFL team has ever worn? The ugliest.
1: Oh, my God. I mean, Tucker Franklin and I just did this actually on the podcast we put out this morning. The Broncos 1960 brown and yellows.
0: With the striped socks? Ugh.
1: Not good. But in, like, modern times, I mean, Seattle's lime green ones, those are those are challenging to look at. The Buccaneers with those alarm clock numbers.
0: Yes.
1: Those are really bad. Like, the Bears, and they wear those pumpkin helmets are insane. But this Bills thing, and you know what the worst part is? This is such an unforced error. The Bills looked at the Lions with those all-gray pajama uniforms they wear and, like, had all the alarm bells, like, hey, don't do this. And then whoever designed this for the Bills was like, actually, let's do that, but crappier. Like, let's make it even worse than that. Well, we need the Bills and the Lions to play each other, and just both of them wear those uniforms.
0: Gray on gray. I would spend the whole...
1: It's just a gray off. It's unbelievable.
0: I'm just colorblind enough, I'd spend the whole game confused. I would spend the whole game, I'm just color deficient enough, that would be a nightmare. I couldn't watch that game. The Seahawks' current lime green look is a lot, but I think the worst one they ever wore was the one for one game in the Jim Mora era where just the front and back were that lime green and everything else stayed that same navy blue color that they wore in the Hasselbeck Holmgren years. And they just randomly decided, yeah, we're going to make the front lime green and the back lime green. They wore them for one game. They were the worst thing I ever saw.
1: Yeah, they're disgusting. Like every once in a while, you know, you'll get a team that, in theory, the idea is good. And then, you know, they wear it. And it's like, okay, now. But then there's the rare moment, as we're getting with the Bills right now, where even in theory it's a horrendous idea. And somebody was like, no, let's press ahead with it. It'll be fine. It'll look better than it sounds. And then they're like, actually, no, it's even worse. But there are some uniforms you look at and just, I just don't get the thought process. Like, I don't understand how, you know, some of these teams, like the Falcons, for years on end, they tweak it, they change it. Just go back to when you had the red helmets. Every single person alive thinks they look better. And I'm like, nope, going to stick with the black ones. Okay, that's great, thanks. You know, or the Broncos, when they redid their whole uniform, it just became like knockoff Boise State. And they could have gone back to those awesome, like, 70s and 80s era uniforms. Yeah. Like, yeah, just once a year. Like, why? Why are you wearing them 8 times? Like, Holman wrote every game. Why? At least the Bills, thank God it's an alternate. But I have a feeling they're going to wear those for one or two games, and it's going to die a very, very quiet, ugly death.
0: Matt Werner-Ram covers the NFL for Sports Illustrated, SI.com. He's our NFL insider on 580 Sports Talk. Always a pleasure, Matt. We'll do it again next week.
1: Sounds good. Take care.
0: That is Matt Werner-Ram. We'll take a timeout, come back with the good, the bad, the ugly from the weekend that was on 580 Sports Talk.
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0: The good, the bad, and the ugly from the weekend that was. Give me my good to start off. It's an easy one. 318 career home runs for Salvador Perez. He now stands alone on the all-time list of Royals home run hitters, surpassing George Brett. A neat moment. Really cool, too. I don't know if you were watching the broadcast on Sunday. They laid out the story. The fan who got the ball was actually getting ready to throw it back onto the field because they knew he knew that if he threw it back on the field, then they'd have no trouble getting the ball, the historic ball, to Perez. But the guy who got the ball, he's not a Detroiter or a Tigers fan. He's actually up

0: from the Chicago area because he knows the Massey family, as in Michael Massey, the Royal second baseman. So the guy was there watching a family friend play, and that family friend's teammate made a little bit of baseball history and Royals history, and the guy got an autographed jersey and got to meet Salvi out of the deal. So pretty neat all the way around there. That was my good from the weekend. I'll be honest, I didn't really have a bad, pretty good weekend, enjoyable weekend with the family. We stayed inside quite a bit. Because of my ugly heat indexes in the high 110s and into the 120s in some places, that is grotesque. I don't know how you live like that on a regular basis if you live in a place where it's this hot all the time. Disgusting. I am like glazed right now. I'm like a glaze on my forearms and the backs of my hands, my forehead, like a Krispy Kreme, just a sweat glaze that I've walked around with like pretty permanently for the past 2 days. Just revolting. So that's my ugly from the weekend. Hope you're staying warm or cool. Staying warm is no problem. Hope you're staying cool wherever you're listening to 580 Sports Talk today. Next hour, we'll hear from Washburn football head coach Zach Watkins from MIAA Football Media Days. We'll talk some Royals baseball, do what is wrong with you. That's coming up in hour number two of 580 Sports Talk.
1: Summertime in Kansas. We've got heat, humidity, and the occasional tornado. But this August 4th, we've also got a constitutional amendment on the ballot. And that amendment is totally misleading.
2: See, the people pushing the amendment say it's about voting for judges. But in Kansas, you already vote on state Supreme Court judges. So here's what it's really about. That amendment will turn fair and impartial judges into paid-for politicians, letting billionaire political donors buy seats on the court and rewrite the law in Kansas. That's why you have to vote no.
1: So while you're beating the summer heat, do the right thing for Kansas. Vote no on the Supreme Court Judge's Amendment. Don't give billionaire political donors the power to buy seats on the court, because the Kansas Supreme Court should never be for sale. Vote no on August 4th.
2: Paid for by Kansas United for Impartial Courts Chair Micah Kubik.
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4: NBC News Radio, I'm Chris Caraccio. President Trump is in the Detroit area today, renewing his push to bolster the American auto industry. In a campaign-style speech at the GM Milford Proving Ground, Trump said he's done more for auto workers than any other president.
5: We're building more auto factories and more plants than at any time in the history of our country. And someday the fake news is going to be writing stories about it.
4: His visit comes less than 100 days before the midterms and a week before Michigan holds its primaries. Police say a 15-year-old boy was taken into custody following last night's shooting that killed three people and injured four more near Seattle's Space Needle. He was booked into juvenile detention for firearms violations. Police are trying to identify the second suspect. Nobody has been arrested yet for homicide. Seattle Mayor Katie Wilson said the city will increase gun violence reduction programs. A confirmed tornado ripped through Wisconsin today as a fast-moving line of storms rumbles through the Midwest. The storms are now pushing into Chicago, prompting tornado warnings and heavy flooding. This larger line of storms may impact parts of Kentucky by tonight. These storms could bring winds of up to 75 miles an hour. Senators will meet with Ukrainian President Volodymyr Zelensky at the Capitol tomorrow night. All 100 senators reportedly have been invited to the meeting, which comes as lawmakers in the upper chamber consider a bill that would impose harsher sanctions on Russia and its trading partners. That bill has broad bipartisan support, including from President Trump, who requested that it include expanding sanctions on Iran and Hezbollah. The first day in the trial of the Massachusetts mom accused of murdering her three children is over. Lindsay Clancy claimed she was suffering from postpartum psychosis when she strangled her 5-year-old, 3-year-old, and 8-month-old in 2023. Prosecution witness Patrick Clancy, Lindsay's ex-husband, testified that she was having one of her best days on the day that she killed the children. He'll return to the stand tomorrow. I'm Chris Caraccio, NBC News Radio.
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7: Hi, I'm Felicia Rolfe. Here are today's headlines from 12 News. The world's largest steam engine continues to make its way through Kansas. Big Boy leaves Salina at 9 o'clock this morning and is expected to arrive in Wilson at 11. And then it will go to Hayes at 1:30 and will stay in Hayes until Sunday before making its way to Grainfield, Kansas. The Sumner County Sheriff's Office is warning you this morning about alleged scammers going door-to-door who claim to be with DirecTV. They want to come into your home and look at your equipment, and deputies say you should not let someone inside your home if you don't already have arrangements with the company. President Trump moving forward with a new round of tariffs this morning on foreign goods. Beginning today, the U.S. will implement a 10 to 12.5% tariff on imports from more than 80 countries. In Wichita, Felicia Rolfe, 12 News.
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13: 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We've got heat, humidity, and the occasional tornado. But this August 4th, we've also got a constitutional amendment on the ballot. And that amendment is totally misleading.
14: See, the people pushing the amendment say it's about voting for judges. 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
13: So while you're beating the summer heat, do the right thing for Kansas. Vote no on the Supreme Court judges amendment. Don't give billionaire political donors the power to buy seats on the court, because the Kansas Supreme Court should never be for sale. Vote no on August 4th.
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6: Here's your updated WIBW forecast from the Certified Transmission Weather Center.
15: An extreme heat warning continues until 9 p.m. tonight. Mainly sunny skies this afternoon with highs around 105. Winds out of the south, 8 to 15 miles an hour. Lows level off around 77 tonight, partly cloudy skies. Chance for storms tomorrow, highs level off around 91. Overcast skies. I'm Staff Meteorologist Ray Miller. Currently 99.
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0: Let's get it. 580 Sports Talk, hour number two on this Monday afternoon. Dan Lucero, Spencer Dupuy, hanging out with you on the Sports Voice of Kansas, 580 WIBW, FM 104.9. 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Hello to all of our video viewers watching us sweat our way through this Monday. Thanks for being here. We're with you until 6 o'clock. No Royals baseball tonight. Royals and Twins open a three-game series at Target Field tomorrow night. We'll talk a little bit of Royals baseball later on this hour. Also, have a lot of MIAA Football Media Days content to get you today, including my exclusive one-on-one interview with Washburn head football coach Zach Watkins. That's coming up here in just a little bit. In the 5 o'clock hour, you'll hear from a couple of former Washburn Rural teammates, now Washburn teammates, senior tight end Ty Weber, junior linebacker J.C. Heim. I spoke with both of them earlier today at the beautiful Washburn Indoor Facility. The Bill Snead Indoor Athletic Facility was renamed this year in honor of Bill Snead. Have you been in there, Spence?
1: I have not been inside the indoor.
0: No. I had not been inside until today.
1: I drove by it last week when I was at Lee Arena because I came in that weird way right behind it or to the left of it.
0: Yeah.
1: And then back behind because the media parking was back there.
0: So sure. Yeah. No, it's an incredible facility. I mean, I got to believe, like I said earlier, I got to believe that's best in class for the MIAA, for Division II. It is just an outstanding. You got the full-length 100-yard football field on one side. You got the indoor track with plenty of spectator seating on the other side. Great big scoreboard for the indoor track. It's awesome. It's so cool in there. And thankfully, it was cool in there. They turned on the air conditioning yesterday.
1: Look, I would hope they would. They want to impress the conference commissioner.
0: I think you saw, if you saw any of the video content today, you would have seen an old friend of ours as the MC of the event.
1: That was cool. I read the little thing they published when they pushed the thing.
0: And if they had not turned on the AC, our old pal Brendan Dorzinski would have been a puddle. By the end of the day,
1: yeah,
0: he showed up in a suit.
1: Yeah,
0: he looked sharp, man. Yeah, he looked sharp. I mean, I went to polo and golf slacks. I tried to clean up a little bit. I'm a bit of a puddle myself here.
1: I thought you would have just gone with the shorts because of how hot it was.
0: You know, I thought about it. I just can't do it. Like, I don't know. I can't go to a press event in shorts. It doesn't sit right with me. Apparently not everybody who came today felt the same way as me, and that's fine. Like, I'm not here to judge. I don't think there's necessarily a wrong way to go about it, just as long as everybody can tell you're there to work.
1: Yeah.
0: Like, I wouldn't turn up in, like a jersey. I wouldn't turn up in, like, jeans that didn't fit or, you know, like a T-shirt with holes in it or athletic shorts.
1: I wouldn't show up in a T-shirt.
0: I wouldn't show up like I was about to go like get a lift in,
1: yeah.
0: or get some shots up at the rec. Like, there's a wrong way, but I don't necessarily think there's a right way. I've always believed in, you know, if I'm going to a media event, I'm going to wear a polo shirt and I'm going to wear slacks. Like, I've got these golf pants that are a little more breathable for a day like today. I got a few pairs of those. I got other pairs of, like, you know, slacks. It just depends on the occasion.
1: My rule of thumb is, if it's in the months of June, July, or August, or the first week in September, I'm going to wear shorts.
0: I respect that.
1: It's anything outside of that, I don't care. If it's a warm day in April, I'm wearing pants.
0: Anybody who wore shorts today was probably smarter than me because the heat indexes are, again, in the 110s. The other thing that I do, if I go to cover a Kansas State football game, and I've run into listeners in the parking lot at Bill Snyder Family Stadium, or in the parking lot at Bramlage Coliseum. So this has happened. But if you see me, and I'm out covering a game, whether it's at whether it's in Lawrence, or it's in Kansas City, or it's in Manhattan, wherever it is, I try my best. And you can't do it at an event like a Media Day type event, but I'm always going to try to wear
2: neutral colors. I think that's really important, to wear a neutral color, a color that does not represent. So, like, if Kansas State is playing UCF, I could wear a red shirt. I could wear, you know, I'd feel okay wearing a red shirt. If I went to go and cover a KU playing against, I don't know, KU's playing Colorado, like, I would feel okay wearing, like, again, like, purple would be, I'd wear a purple shirt, or a green shirt. The one time I did that, because I can be a little self-conscious, that's just one thing that's fun about my brain, that I can get a little self-conscious. One time I remember, like, doing that when I went to cover a Nebraska football game. And, you know, if you've ever been to Lincoln on a Nebraska game day, everyone's wearing red. Everyone is wearing red. And I am walking to the stadium from whatever parking they gave me through this sea of red, and I am wearing, like, a seafoam green polo, feeling like I must be the sorest sore thumb. Because I think, God, who were they playing? It was somebody else with a really – it was Washington. They were playing Washington. It was a non-conference game. And so, like, the pocket of Washington people are in purple, and here I am in green, like the greenest green. And, yeah, I really felt self-conscious, really felt myself sticking out that day. But anyhow, thankfully it was not a heat index of over 110 degrees in Lincoln on that particular day, because that would have been a very sweaty walk to the stadium. As I mentioned, we got more MIAA Football Media Day content to bring you this hour and next. We're going to talk some Royals baseball. We got some more Chiefs to get into. Still got headlines. Later this hour, we got What Is Wrong With You as well. Text line 785-272-9429. That's 785-272-9429. You can also interact with us in the live chat on our YouTube channel. Again, the name of the channel is 580 Sports Talk. Go in there, check us out. Hopefully you're not. Hopefully you're inside today, and you can fire it up on your computer. You can fire it up on your phone. And appreciate those of you who are checking us out here in the live chat.
1: I'm here to let you know, Dan, that 580 Sports Talk account was on YouTube 5 years ago.
2: Yes, it's our five-year anniversary of making YouTube content. Now, yes. That was before I returned from my little sabbatical.
1: Which makes sense, because it was COVID.
2: Sabbatical.
1: So it was
2: in northwest Kansas. So, yes, July 27th of 2021, Brendan must have been bored, and he and Jake LeBron fired it up. And then we started streaming the show on a regular basis. I think it was the day before, or it was Halloween of 2022. We started streaming what were then two sports talk shows at the time, Mic'd Up, yeah, with Jake and Fulton, and 580 Sports Talk with myself and Brendan. So, yeah, fun little five-year anniversary. So, yeah, go check us out on YouTube. 580 Sports Talk is the name of the channel.
1: For that, hit us with a sub if you haven't.
2: Yes, go subscribe. Celebrate our birthday by subscribing to the YouTube channel. We are over 1,000. The Hot Wing Challenge is being negotiated.
1: Yes,
2: is what we can tell you. It is. We are negotiating the Hot Wing Challenge, and we are going to make that happen. You know, it'd be a terrible day to a Hot Wing Challenge today. So I'm glad we put it off. I'm glad we pushed it back, maybe to a more Hot Wing appropriate month, like August. But
1: how is that appropriate? It's still going to be hot.
2: Less hot than July.
1: It might be more hot than July. You never know.
2: It might be more hot than July. You're right. Anyhow. MIAA Football Media Days were today, as I mentioned, at the Bill Snead Indoor Athletic Facility at Washburn. That means the MIAA football preseason polls were released today, and there's a difference of opinion between the coaches and the media as far as who the top dog is entering 2026. Pitt State and Northwest Missouri, who shared the league title last year, were the top two teams in both polls. The coaches preferring the Gorillas by a vote of 7-3 over the Bearcats. The media poll, which had 30 respondents, saw 19 first-place votes for Northwest Missouri and 10 for Pitt State, with one for Central Oklahoma. Central Oak was third in both polls. Then Central Missouri and Fort Hays State flip-flopped. They were Central Missouri, the Mules, fourth in the media poll, Fort Hays State fifth. It was the reverse for the coaches. They had the Tigers fourth and the Mules fifth. Sixth, seventh, eighth, ninth, and tenth The media and the coaches found consensus. The bottom half of the league, Emporia State 6th, UNK 7th, Nebraska Kearney, Washburn 8th, Missouri Western 9th, and Missouri Southern 10th. For my part, filled out my media poll. I also had Northwest winning the league. I had Washburn 7th. I flip-flopped them in Nebraska Kearney. I think the rest was how I had it. If I remember correctly, I had Pitt State 2, Central Oak 3. I might have flip-flopped Hayes and Central Mo, and then Emporia 6, and I had Washburn 7. Nebraska Kearney 8, Western and Southern rounding out the poll. Obviously, a lot to build on, a lot to hopefully grow from year one of the Zach Watkins era at Washburn, as the Ichabods finished 3-8 last year, 2-7 in the MIAA. Zach Watkins is back for year number two on the sideline, and I caught up with him earlier today here in the Capital City. Here's my exclusive one-on-one chat with the coach of the Ichabods, Zach Watkins.
3: It is MIAA Football Media Days from the Washburn Indoor Facility. Dan Lucero speaking with the second-year head coach of the Washburn Ichabods, Zach Watkins. And Zach, first and foremost, how was your

0: the weights, things like that. Is that at the level that you want to see it at? Were you pleased with how that turned out for your players this summer?
1: Yeah, since we got the job, we've been preaching this summer. And before we got here, summer was not the biggest priority, and it wasn't as well attended as it needs to be to win in the MIAA. So this summer was great, and the numbers we had, the type of things we were able to accomplish this summer with our strength coach and the player-led stuff that we did was just I put it up there with anybody in the conference with how hard these guys worked.
0: Talking with Zach Watkins, head coach of the Washburn Ichabods. Obviously, in the transfer portal era, it's tougher to keep your roster together. You had some losses to the portal. You had some additions to the portal. Of course, it works both ways. But what is your responsibility, and how difficult or not, maybe, are some of those aspects of making sure you keep guys together? Essentially, what are you trying to do? What do you have to make sure you do to make sure you have the most roster retention you can and the most continuity you can as you try to build something here?
1: Yeah, you have to have the strong culture. I know that's kind of the buzzword now, but you've got to have a belief in your players and players' belief in you guys as coaches that we're doing things the right way, we're taking care of them. And we make it very hard for guys to leave, just the way we treat them, how hard we work, the success that we're building up to have. And so, you know, if guys leave, it's unfortunate, but you have to replace them. We're still going to be a high school-based recruiting program, so we don't want to live in the transfer portal, but you do have to fill some holes, and we have a very strict recruiting plan that Coach Sharp and our department has put together of how we're going to attack that. But when your players believe in you as a head coach and your staff and what you're doing with our program, then you can retain those kids. And I'm really proud of our retention percentage. I'm really proud of the guys who are here and believe in what we're doing, and we're going to be much better moving forward because of them.
0: The 5-for-5, it's coming to Division I. Division II sounds like they're seriously considering it. Be surprised at this point if it doesn't come to Division II as well. What are your thoughts on that? Do you feel like that's a beneficial change for what your perspective is and maybe for just Division II athletics as a whole?
1: Yeah, it will definitely clean some things up. It'll clean up the questions and eligibility and waivers. And but to really know the effects of it, we're going to have to be in it. So if it does pass, we're going to have to know, you know, what exactly our current players, how that affects them, future players, all the different levels, JUCO, NAIA, all those things rolled in. So I'm not sure you'll really know the answer until you're in it, but I do think it'll be a good thing just for the transparency of everything moving forward.
0: Zach Watkins is joining us from MIAA Football Media Days, the second-year head coach of the Washburn Ichabods. Last year, 3-8 record, but four of those eight losses were by one score, one touchdown or less. So you're right there. You're a play or two, a bounce or two from 500 or above. How do you make that play? How do you get that bounce? What are the focuses for your program to make sure that you're one play, one bounce better this year as things go on?
1: Yeah, kind of like we told our guys since we got here, but then since January is, you know, you have those close losses. Year two, the urgency of football success is just heightened because it's not the first time doing anything anymore. It's the second time you've done it over. And so we're going to venues and teams we've played before now as a full staff. And so hopefully the year two goal is those close losses turn into close wins. And then, you know, year two, three, four, five, and beyond, you just keep building the program. But it is encouraging when I think we have a much improved roster top to bottom, talent-wise, coaching acumen, a better feel for things overall in this program. So year two, the urgency to make a good, successful football jump is there.
0: You've got a battle going on at the quarterback position. Logan Madden, your most experienced player at that position coming back, but you've got some others with some in-game experience as well. Is that a question you'd like to have settled pretty early in camp, or do you feel like that could be a competition that goes all the way down to game week of that first game at Truman State?
1: Yeah, coming out of spring ball, guys have definitely separated themselves, and when, you know, training camp is kind of the end result of the summer leadership, the player-led things that we do. The quarterback battle is always going to be at the forefront of that. And so I'm really proud of Logan, really proud of Justin Lewis, really proud of Keller Hurla coming back from injury, really proud of all the quarterbacks for battling. We told those guys from day one the best guy's going to play. So the best guy has the best spring, the best summer, and now the best training camp. And training camp's only a couple weeks long, so it's going to be a shortened-down version of who's going to win the job. But I'm really excited about where we are at that spot.
0: Playmakers around him. You got some changing faces there, running back, wide receivers. Who are you really excited about in terms of their potential to be some of the game-breaking guys that Washburn's been able to feature the last couple of years and kind of follow in that tradition?
1: Yeah, Cam Robinson coming back to be our junior running back. He'll be the kind of the cornerstone at the running back spot. Our receiver talent has really been elevated from our recruiting.

0: recruiting, but also our transfer portal additions. And then our whole line is all back and just experienced, and had a few additions there, and much better up front. And you have to win in the MIAA in the trenches, and we address the O-line and D-line and recruiting and the transfer portal. And so I could go on and on about the entire roster, but I just think overall, top to bottom, we're deeper and more talented across every position.
1: Zach Watkins, head coach of the Washburn Ichabods, joining us here from MIAA Media Days on 580 Sports Talk. Defensively, it seems as though, and no surprise given your own background as a linebacker at Washburn, that this was a team that sort of forged an identity around defense last year. What do you envision this defense's identity being now in year two as the head coach, year two of the scheme? How would you describe what you want this defense's identity to be?
0: Yeah, we preach in our program, you can be in every game and win every game if you play great defense. And obviously offense has to score, you got to win the takeaway turnover battle, but you play great defense, you have a chance to win everything. And being a defensive guy myself, like you mentioned, I'm hard on the defensive staff. I don't call the plays. Coach Cook, our defensive coordinator, does a tremendous job with his organization and his leadership on that side of the ball. And the defense is in good hands, but our defensive returners and the new guys who will take a much heightened role this year are ready for that challenge.
1: Hard to ask for much of a better building block to build a defense around than one of the nation's leaders and tacklers coming back. How important is J.C. Heim to just the entire operation, not just in terms of production, but leadership, the skill set that he has, and everything that he brings to your defensive side?
0: Yeah, J.C. is such a tremendous young man, first, and obviously a tremendous football player, second. But all the things you mentioned, being a local kid, being a all-conference player last year, and more awards will come his way as we move forward. But his work ethic and his leadership has really heightened this offseason. His work ethic's always been there, but his leadership, I challenged him to take that big leadership role, and he's done it. So I expect him to be one of those single-digit guys that we vote on in training camp, and I expect him to take on that leadership role along with having a tremendous on-field football success.
1: Lost a lot of playmaking and experience in the secondary. Who are you looking for to sort of take the reins, again, not just production-wise, but leadership-wise, on the back end of your defense?
0: Yeah, losing Jordan Fennessy and Campbell Havercamp is now on our coaching staff. Several year starters you've lost. And so we'll have, you know, 3 to 5 new starters in the back end, but they've all played before. They've all played with their transfers, they've played at their previous school, or they've played here at Washburn. So I'm really excited for the safety spots. We play several, 2 or 3 deep at safety, and those guys have worked really hard to be leaders and to be the best players on our defense. And so I'm looking forward to where that battle goes.
1: Defensive lines. Looks like you got a lot of depth, a lot of size. How do you like how that group is coming along?
0: Yeah, that's one thing in the transfer portal you can never have too much of, the O-line, D-line. Like I mentioned, you're going to win in the MIAA from the trenches going outward. And we firmly believe that in recruiting and the way we treat our guys, we have to get the big guys in here. And so our D-line is as deep and as talented as it's ever been. We wanted to get bigger, taller, longer, heavier in recruiting, but also with our current players. And that was a big thing. Clint Dominic, our head strength coach in the offseason, focused on the size of the players. And so in recruiting, we have very specific things and how we wanted to get bigger at that spot. So I'm really excited where we are there, and we'll be really good at that spot this year and for years moving forward.
1: Special teams. You got a kicker coming back at Aiden Battle with a big leg. How much of a leg up, pun intended, absolutely, does that give you coming into the year?
0: Yeah, I mean, having a returning specialist is always key. So returning kicker who made several 50-plus yard field goals. We have our multi-year starter at long snapper back, which is, as a former long snapper, that eases my mind every time that Preston goes out there. But we'll have a good punting battle going on. So we have some really good young guys coming up in the specialists that we've recruited. And so I think our specialists have a chance to be really special.
1: Last thing I want to ask you, Zach Watkins, head coach of the Washburn Ichabods. You mentioned your leadership group, those single-digit numbers, how you'd like to start that as a tradition here with Washburn football. Talking to some of the guys that are going to be probably part of that group, J.C. Heim, Ty Weber, real leaders on this team, they seem to really believe that the leadership of this group is strong. What in your mind characterizes the guys on this team that you feel like are going to be your leaders and going to get your guys moving in the right direction and climbing back up the MIAA standings this year?
0: Yeah, those guys are both on what we call the influence council, and their job is to influence the team. Obviously, the leadership comes with that, but we use the word influence to pull guys along with you. And so kind of the same facets we have in how we identify recruits is we want guys who are winners and competitors, and they love Washburn and want to be here and believe in me as a head coach, believe in our staff. And so those kids that you mentioned, you know, Ty and JC, but our entire leadership group, and that's everybody from there's some freshmen to fifth-year seniors in that influence council, those guys have led this team to have the summer that we've had and hopefully the type of fall we expect to have.
1: Zach Watkins is the second-year head coach of the Washburn Ichabods, joining us from MIAA Football Media Days at the Washburn Indoor Facility. Zach, can't wait to see what it looks like starting in September. Thanks so much for the time.
0: Sounds great. Thank you very much.
2: That's Zach Watkins. Really enjoy catching up with Zach. He bleeds Ichabod Blue. He's excited about this team and really believes that they can take a step forward in 2026. They were on the cusp, as I mentioned in the interview. You go back and you look at their results last year. The record was 3-8, but you look at some of those losses. He has a 6-point loss at a very good Central Oklahoma team. He had a 7-point home loss to UNK, the 3-point overtime home loss to Fort Hays State, 3-point loss at Western. Any of those games could have gone the other way. And if half of them go the other way, you're talking about a team sitting right around that 500 mark. So, and that would have been viewed as a huge positive step for Watkins' first year after they went 3-8 in 2024. So they're right there. They're not far from moving up the ladder in the conference, and they've got a little bit more veteran know-how. Obviously, they got to find their quarterback. They got to figure out how that situation is going to shake out. Not having a lot of stability at that position the last couple of years has maybe helped hurt the offense from being on track. But if somebody emerges and wins that job outright, I think they've got a chance, more experience up front, to be good on that side of the ball. Big believer in the defense. They got playmakers at all three levels, good size up front. I think this is going to be a better, an improved edition of Washburn football in 2026, and Zach Watkins does too. They open at Truman State August 29th. Home opener is Saturday, September 5th against the Colorado School of Mines. We'll have more MIAA Football Media Day interviews coming up in the 5 o'clock hour, my one-on-ones with J.C. Heim and Ty Weber. But first, we'll take a timeout. We'll come back with What Is Wrong With You next here on 580 Sports Talk.
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2: It is What Is Wrong With You time on 580 Sports Talk. We've got two new stories to compete to start a brand new week of What Is Wrong With You. It's our final week of What Is Wrong With You for July. We've got a short week We'll crown a champion for the week on Wednesday. We've got our semifinals for the month of July on Thursday. And we will crown our seventh monthly champion of 2026 on Friday, July 31st. That winner, of course, advancing to December's Tournament of Fail Champions. I'll begin today. We're going to Florida, where 30-year-old Jeffrey Bartimus just wanted to party at 6:30 a.m. Wanted to get his drink on. So he went to somebody who he lives nearby and tried to open the front door of the house while holding a six-pack of beer. The victim was awoken at this time, 6:30 in the morning.
11: Hold on, why did they pack a beer at 6:30 in the morning?
2: Because it's 5 o'clock somewhere.
11: I mean, I guess you can't drink all day if you don't start in the morning.
2: Because I like to party? Like, I don't know. 5 o'clock somewhere. The victim's dogs were barking continuously due to the presence of Bartimus at the front door. She, the victim, grabbed a gun and walked downstairs and confronted Bartimus, who was heading towards her back door at that time. Bartimus apologized, quickly jumped her back fence. He had a towel wrapped around his head for reasons that nobody seems to be able to figure out. He then got inside. So, okay, the way this story is written is very confusing. So, apparently, he tried to get in the front door with the sixer. That didn't work. So he went in and actually got in through the back door of the victim's house and helped himself to some vodka and tequila. And a lime.
11: Hold on. I thought he came there with beer. Why wouldn't he drink the beer that he brought?
2: Because he saw there was tequila and thought, hey, let's do some shots. 6:30. 6:30 in the morning. Wake up with a tequila shot. He left open bottles, a cut lime, and a knife on the kitchen counter. That was the point at which he was confronted with the gun and left the house with the towel on his head. A police canine unit tracked Bartimus straight back to his nearby residence, where officers found his back door open. When police spoke to Bartimus, he claimed he'd been sleeping all morning after eating breakfast and drinking a few beers, you know, some breakfast beers, and denied entering his neighbor's home. When told he was under arrest, he allegedly refused to get into the patrol vehicle and had to be pulled inside. He was booked into the Palm Beach County Jail for counts of unarmed burglary of an occupied dwelling, petty theft from a dwelling, the vodka and the lime, and resisting an officer without violence. Yeah, just, man, let's see if one of my neighbors wants to party.
11: Yeah.
2: I'll bring the beer.
11: Don't call them or text them.
2: Yeah, I'm going to knock. Oh, they didn't answer. I'll try the back door. Hey, it's open, and I found the liquor cabinet. Hell yeah, brother. You know what rules at 6:30? Tequila shots. Let's do it. Shots. I'm gonna guess this guy probably has a drinking problem. I'm gonna assume there might be, because look, like, breakfast beers are a ha-ha funny thing when you're like in college.
11: Yeah, there's like an 11 a.m. game.
2: Yeah. You got that 11 a.m. kickoff on ESPNU or whatever. Yeah, you're the Jefferson Pilot game, the Raycom game in the SEC. Yeah, you know, breakfast beers in the tailgate. Sure, harmless fun. This was almost not very harmless for him. Seems like she had the gun and the dogs. I don't think she was ever in the victim here was not in as much danger as this guy. This guy clearly just wanted to booze out.
11: Yeah.
2: What is your story today, Spencer?
11: So you ever can't drive your vehicle because your license was suspended, so you found another vehicle. Oh, your license was suspended while operating while under the influence. And then you operated this other vehicle while under the influence. Well, that's what happened in Iowa. An Iowa woman whose driver's license is suspended due to a conviction for driving her SUV while under the influence of meth has again been busted for operating a motor vehicle while impaired. According to court records, this time, however, Michelle Hudson, 36, was behind the wheel of an orange Husqvarna riding lawnmower, investigators allege. Hudson was arrested Friday night after a witness contacted police to report the defendant, quote, appeared to be intoxicated as she rode in the mower in the parking lot of a Casey's convenience store in Tiffin, a city outside Iowa City.
2: I got drunk and drove my mower to a Casey's. That's the most Iowa thing I've ever heard of in my life. Unbelievable.
11: She was arrested about a mile from her residence. According to the criminal complaint, she had performed poorly on a series of field sobriety tests and showed, quote, measurable signs of impairment like slurred speech, poor balance, and bloodshot, watery eyes.
2: So we used to, we've got some new, we have a new streaming video provider on YouTube. If you're watching the program on YouTube right now, we've got some different graphics. We got a different interface. We've been working through it. One thing that we're still working through is how precisely to get a picture to show up on the website, on the
11: YouTube,
2: on the YouTube. So we're going to do it a little bit lo-fi. If you're watching on YouTube right now, I'm going to put the mugshot in the camera. Does this look like a woman who would drive impaired on a lawnmower? Is this face the face of a woman who would do such a thing? This is the face, frankly, of a woman who is surprised to learn that she's being accused of such a thing. I've never seen anybody with a look like this.
11: Yeah.
2: It's like, did somebody, like, fart in the background before they took the picture? What is going on there? Unbelievable.
11: So in the court documents, or the document, it says vehicle HUSQ model mower.
2: Yeah, naturally.
11: She took the breath test. She registered under the legal limit, but she was believed to be on a drug. She refused to provide a urine sample. She was arrested for operating under the influence and driving while barred, both of which are aggravated misdemeanors. She is being held without bond in the county jail in advance of an initial court appearance. This comes after her July 2022 conviction of operating under the influence after her Chevy Trailblazer was pulled over on an Iowa City street. Quote, the defendant admitted to using methamphetamine 2 days prior, reported a cop who noted the drug recognition expert evaluated Hudson and concluded she was, quote, impaired from a central nervous system stimulus.
2: So, didn't have a license, but was dying for a slice of Casey's pizza. And listen.
11: I get it.
2: Y'all were right about Casey's pizza. I didn't believe it. I've told this story before. When I was living in North Platte, Nebraska, where I lived for 4 years, that was the first time I ever encountered a Casey's. We didn't have those in Colorado growing up. Grew up in the suburbs. We don't really have strong opinions about convenience stores in Colorado. I'm gonna go ahead and throw that out there. We don't have strong convenience store opinions in the Centennial State, at least not in suburban Denver. Anyhow. So my first encounter with a Casey's was in North Platte, Nebraska. People used to tell me, actually, low-key, that's the best pizza in town. And the way I would roll my eyes and say, come on, man, it's a gas station. You're telling me the gas station has the best pizza in town? That does not speak well. Like, isn't there a Pizza Hut somewhere, like a Papa John's? Like I used to order, they had Little Caesars. Right back when the Hot and Ready was $5, back when you had a proper country, and I would go get a Hot and Ready for $5. Anyway, I didn't believe them. Long story short, I believe them now. Not because I thought that all the pizza at North Platte was bad, but because Casey's Pizza is, in fact, good. You know what's really, really good? Their breakfast pizza. Every now and again, my wife will be like, hey, I want a Casey's breakfast pizza. Can you go make that happen for me? And I do. And we're never disappointed. Phenomenal stuff. Anyway, this is not intended to be an ad read for Casey's, but, like, I get it. You got a craving. And you're trying to be creative. Like, you are, in a sense, trying to avoid breaking the law, right? You know you can't drive. You know you're high. And you're thinking, well, I'll just hop in a mower. A little workaround. Little loophole. Yeah,
11: DoorDash.
2: Man. DoorDash. You know, Uber Eats a slice from Casey's.
11: Look, I can guarantee you everything happening in the court, her bail, her everything is going to be more than it costs for her to DoorDash something.
2: Yeah, and those delivery fees are a lot, but they're not that much.
11: Yeah.
2: All right, I like both of these stories today. It's a strong start to the week. I'm going to go with the Husqvarna under the influence here.
11: Yeah.
2: Just, it is so quintessentially Iowa. Take the mower. Look, I can't drive, but I'm going to take the mower to Katie.
11: Yeah, I have a suspended license, but you know what? I'm going to try my Husqvarna lawnmower.
2: The only thing missing is like a Kirk Ferentz team going 3-and-out. That would be the only thing that would make this story more Iowa. That's our winner on What Is Wrong With You. It'll be back tomorrow against our next two stories. Before we go to break, we're going to come back, talk a little Royals baseball. I want to tell you about my friends at Eagle Auto Wash and Detailing Salon here in the capital city. We got more rain in the forecast this week. 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
21: BW Topeka. On one. And the pitch. Swing and a ball well hit. Left field, way back and gone. He's done it. Salvador Perez, number 318 in his career. He's now the Royals franchise leader in home runs. One legend replaces another. Salvador Perez rounding the bases, and the Royals tying the game 2-2, see history made in Detroit.
2: What a moment for Salvador Perez on Saturday. You heard the boos there from the crowd at Comerica Park in Detroit. That had more to do with the game state, because
11: yeah.
2: Perez had just tied the game at 2 in the 7th, the game the Royals would go on to win on Saturday by a 3-2 score. Later on, there were some more respectful cheers from the Detroit crowd after the public address informed the crowd that history had been made, that Salvador Perez has passed George Brett and stands alone at the top of the home run list in Royals history, 318. And what's been really cool about it, as we welcome you back into 580 Sports Talk, Dan Lucero, Spencer Dupuy. And I've seen this point made elsewhere, so I don't want to say that this is an original point by any means, but I do agree with this. I think this has been what's really cool about it. Salvi didn't, like, have to drag himself across the line to get the record.
11: Yeah.
2: He's gone on a little heater out of the All-Star break. Perez now up to 15 home runs, obviously now 318 in his career. But he has, since the All-Star break, he's hit 4 of those home runs, and he has hit In 8 of 11 games, he's hit safely since the break, and he's bumped his OPS in the process 31 points up to still not an acceptable 624, but he's caught himself a little heater to get the record, which is

0: been really cool. We didn't have to see him struggle for it or go, you know, go 2 whole weeks without a home run and chase and chase. Nah, he just went out and got it. Needed 4 dingers, got him in 2 weeks. And less than 2 weeks, in fact. And now has surpassed George Brett. That was the highlight of the weekend for the Royals, who snared 2 out of 4 over the Detroit Tigers and probably forced the Tigers into sell mode at this point. Tigers are now 50-56, 6 out of 1st, 3.5 out of a wild card. I think they're probably going to look at that weekend and say, if we can't get 3 or 4 from the Royals at home, we're not really a playoff team, and we got to start really taking some calls on Tarik Skubal. And, of course, the bitter irony will be if the Tigers get a bunch of dudes for Skubal in a trade that torment the Royals for the coming half decade, and you say, well, gosh, maybe the Royals should have laid down in late July 2026 and given them a reason to keep him, and then he would have, you know, walked away as a free agent and had left him with nothing. For the record, this has nothing to do with the Royals, but the Milwaukee Brewers should do whatever they can to get Tarik Skubal, even if it's just a rental. They've never won a title. Jacob Mizorowski is unbelievable. He struck out 12 of the first 13 guys he faced against Colorado yesterday. He's throwing,
1: and he got back up over 100.
0: Throwing 104.
1: Yeah.
0: He didn't throw a single fastball less than 100 miles an hour. Unbelievable. If they could go Mizorowski and Skubal 1-2 in the playoffs, who's beating him? Who's beating that team? Like, I would sell the farm if I were Milwaukee. Like, just like they did for Sabathia in 08, and just like they did for Greinke, I would sell the farm and try and win a title with Skubal if I were the Milwaukee Brewers.
1: Back to Salvi for a moment.
0: Yeah.
1: I thought it was pretty cool, this little nugget.
0: About the guy who caught it being a family friend of the Masseys?
1: Did not know that.
0: Oh, different nugget. Okay, go ahead.
1: Comerica Park is where he hit his first career home run.
0: That's true.
1: So that's pretty cool to say, like, look, I hit my first one here, and I never thought that I would get to where George Brett is, probably, at that point. I don't think Salvi
0: did. I read Joe Posnanski, a longtime Kansas City sports writer, wrote for the Star for a lot of years, has written a ton of books, has one out with the guy who created Parks and Rec and The Good Place, Michael Schur, right now. Joe Posnanski does an email newsletter, and he pointed out that going into 2011, all those guys who came up and impacted the Royals and helped them win the two pennants in the World Series 2015, like Mike Moustakas, Eric Hosmer, those guys were all top 5 prospects in the Royal system. And Will Myers was a top prospect, and Mike Montgomery was a top 5 guy. Salvador Perez was the 17th ranked prospect in the Royal system going into 2011.
1: Wow.
0: 17th ranked prospect. And look, the system was really good at the time. It was the best in baseball at the time. But still, you go look at some of the guys he was ranked behind, they don't have 318 career home runs. So it's a really cool story. Salvador Perez's story from start to finish is somebody who has absolutely gotten the most out of his talent. A couple other things I want to point out about this weekend series. The Royals and the Tigers are done playing in Detroit this year. They got a 3-game series coming up late August in Kansas City. But they played all 7 that they're going to play at Comerica Park this year. All 7 games were decided by a single run.
1: Wow.
0: 7 one-run games. And 5 of them featured a go-ahead home run in the 7th inning or later. April 15th, Wenzel Perez hit a tie-breaking home run off of Eli Morgan in a 2-1 Tigers win. The day after that was that rain day, getaway day game where the Royals scored 6 in the 7th. Salvador Perez hit a go-ahead home run to cap off a 6-run 7th inning off of Tyler Holton. Unfortunately, of course, the Tigers would score 3 with 2 out in the 9th and win that game 10-9. Thursday night, James Outman hit the 3-run home run off of John Schreiber. The Tigers were down 2-0, led 3-2. Royals would tie it, but the Tigers end up winning with a run in the 8th. Saturday, Nick Lofton hit the go-ahead home run in the 9th for the Royals off Jacob Wagaspak. And then yesterday was Michael Massey in the 8th inning off of Drew Summers that gave the Royals a 5-4 win and salvaged the split. And not a home run, but in the first game they played at Comerica Park this year, April 14th, the Tigers scored twice in the 8th to turn a 1-0 deficit into a 2-1 win. So that's 6 out of 7 games where the lead changed or the winning team took the lead in the final 2 innings. That's nuts. We knew going into this season that the Tigers and the Royals felt like they were very close. Felt like their rosters were very similar. Their talent levels were very similar. They were very close. and 7 one-run games this year suggest that we were right about that. Now, what we were wrong about is it's not at the top of the division where they're tight. It's at the bottom. But we were half right. We get some partial credit there. The other thing that's happening is interesting right now. Stephen Cruz got the save opportunity yesterday.
1: And that's the second.
0: Yes.
1: In a week or two.
0: Second in a week. So yeah, he had the save to complete the sweep of the Giants. So he gave up the home run to Casey Schmidt, but otherwise got the side. And then he got the side yesterday after a leadoff walk to preserve the one-run lead. Stephen Cruz striking out 11 guys per nine, which I really like. He's also given up 2.5 home runs per nine, which I really don't. And he can keep the home run ball in check, which right now on current form, it's a pretty significant if. But I think that he is the likeliest guy. Like, if you wanted to take early bets on who's going to be the ninth inning guy for the 2027 Kansas City Royals, money on Stephen Cruz.
1: Oh, yeah, I'm right there. One final thing I want to say.
0: Yeah.
1: I don't think we've given this too much of attention over the last, I don't know, not since the start of the season, but the last probably 60 games, maybe.
0: Mm-hmm.
1: Michael Massey.
0: Michael Massey's having a nice year.
1: In my head, I think you got a back injury in baseball, you're never going to be the same. And he might not be to where he could be, but, like, consistent. He has been one of the consistent guys on this team over the last 2 or 3 months.
0: He's been the third most valuable position player on the team this year by wins above replacement. Fourth most valuable, excuse me. Witt, Cags, and Garcia ahead of him. Hitting 274, 752 OPS, 27 extra base hits in 87 games. He a guy that you might take some phone calls on if you're the Royals here in this next week? I think if you take some phone calls, you might consider maybe moving Massey. He's got some years of team control left. Might be a valuable trade piece. We'll take a break. We'll come back and wrap up this 4 o'clock hour of 580 Sports Talk.
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0: As we wrap up this 4 o'clock hour, 580 Sports Talk, Mark B. in the live chat on YouTube asking about Salvador Perez's career home run total and how it stands up against other catchers, or how many of his home runs are considered home runs by a catcher. And I'd be lying, Mark B., if I told you that I understood exactly how all of that worked, but I do know this. What they do consider, and you can, the thing about stats, you can set your own parameters however you want, but as far as home runs as a primary catcher, and Salvador Perez will always be considered, when he retires, he will have been considered a primary catcher, naturally, through the course of his career, even though he played, just like George Brett's considered a third baseman, even though he finished up at first base and DH. Salvador Perez will be considered a primary catcher. I think he's got 7 more home runs left before he passes. I think it's Lance Parrish,

0: and Gary Carter. Yeah, Parrish and Carter at 324. And when he passes them, when he passes Carter, who's in the Hall of Fame, and Parrish, who isn't, the only primary catchers who will have more career home runs than Salvador Perez are Carlton Fisk, Mike Piazza, and Johnny Bench. And all of those guys are in the Hall of Fame. So that'll be a pretty cool thing. That's the next number to watch. Seven more home runs, he passes Parrish and Carter, and he's top five all-time as a primary catcher. Coming up at the 5 o'clock hour, 580 Sports Talk, we got some headlines, including Melvin Council suing the NCAA. He wants to be a Jayhawk again. Plus, J.C. Hyman, Ty Weber from the Washburn Ichabods from MIAA Football Media Day. Coming up on 580 Sports Talk.
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6: NBC News Radio, I'm Scott Carr. Three people are dead after a chaotic shooting near Seattle's Space Needle Sunday night. Four others were injured when shots were fired during the Bite of Seattle Food Festival, with the youngest of those just 2 years old. As we hear from Monica Nelson, police say they do have one suspect in custody but are looking for another.
7: Authorities say two people exchanged gunfire during a large event, leaving three people dead and four others injured. One suspect, described as a young person, is in custody, according to city and police officials. These witnesses telling King 5 they were in shock.
8: When it started shooting, when everyone started running, everyone got scared. I mean, pushing each other, running over signs.
9: So we got down and took cover.
7: Investigators continue to search for another suspect.
6: President Trump's in the Detroit area today, renewing a push to bolster the American auto industry. It was a campaign-style speech at the GM Milford Proving Ground where Trump said he's done more for auto workers than any other president ever. He says his tariffs targeting foreign automobiles have boosted domestic production. This less than 100 days before Michigan's midterm elections. And a week before they hold their primaries, the Democratic Senate primary contest between progressive Abdul El-Sayed and Congresswoman Haley Stevens is in the national spotlight. The winner faces the Trump-endorsed Republican Mike Rogers. A destructive tornado ripped through parts of Wisconsin today as a fast-moving line of storms moves through the Midwest. Those storms are pushing into Chicago, prompting tornado warnings and heavy flooding. Forecasters say the larger line of storms may impact parts of Kentucky this evening. A North Carolina woman who vanished after a swim on a Grenada Beach vacation, prompting a massive search. Royal Grenada Police say 44-year-old Elizabeth Waddell was last seen Wednesday about a week ago after leaving the Airbnb where she was staying with a friend. Authorities continue interviewing witnesses and searching the coastline. Scott Carr, NBC News Radio.
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0: Royals with 13 News. The most recent numbers on cyclosporiasis in our state were released Wednesday by the Kansas Department of Health. Kansas health officials confirmed they've seen a rise in cases over the past few weeks as the parasites gain notoriety nationwide. There's now a new separate outbreak. KDHE reports 30 cases here in Kansas since June 24th, 50 since June 1st, including 8 in Shawnee County. There have been a total of 289 cases in Kansas so far this year, just 31 last year. 12 people have been hospitalized with no reported deaths. Currently, 148 patient interviews are pending. Jail records from Republic County show a Kansas priest accused of child sex crimes is in custody in Belleville following his transfer from the Sedgwick County Jail in Wichita. The KBI arrested Father Ryan McCandless on Wednesday on a warrant for 3 counts of aggravated indecent liberties with a child. The arrest happened at a Wichita home.
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2: Here's your updated WIBW forecast from the Certified Transmission Weather Center.
6: An extreme heat warning continues until 9 p.m. tonight. Mainly sunny skies this afternoon with highs around 105. Winds out of the south, 8 to 15 miles an hour. Lows level off around 77. Tonight, partly cloudy skies. Chance for storms tomorrow. Highs level off around 91. Overcast skies. I'm staff meteorologist Ray Miller. Currently 100.
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Let's get it, third and final hour on this Monday here on 580 Sports Talk. 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Dan Lucero, Spencer Dupuy with you until 6 o'clock. No Royals baseball tonight. Again, Boys and Blues starting their 10-game road trip with a 2-2 record through Detroit. They'll head to Minnesota, have another chance to influence whether a team decides to be buyers or sellers at the deadline if they can handle the Twins in a 3-game series. Twins are only 3.5 back, game under 500, 3.5 back of Chicago in the Central, and 1 game out of the wild card spot, so they probably are still in a position to buy. But you never know. Royals could go and sweep them and cause them to change some plans. 3 in Minnesota, 3 in Colorado for the Royals this week. Of course, you'll hear it all right here on 580 WIBW and FM 104.9. So we've got one more hour to bring you here today. And in this final hour of 580 Sports Talk, we'll bring you some 580 Sports Talk headlines. A lot to get to, as always, from the weekend. We got some more Washburn Ichabod player audio from MIAA Football Media Day earlier today.

0: today at the Bill Snead Indoor Athletic Facility at Washburn University. I spoke with senior tight end Ty Weber, junior linebacker J.C. Heim, and I'll bring you both of those exclusive one-on-ones with a couple of star Ichabods, formerly star Washburn Rural Junior Blues. So that's coming up later on this hour. We'll also continue our countdown to Chiefs kickoff as we are under 50 days away from the start of Chiefs season, which means, working backwards, we're definitely under 50 for the start of the NFL season. So we're 48 days to the first NFL Sunday. We are 46 days.
1: Is it a Wednesday?
0: Are they playing a Friday game?
1: I thought they were playing Wednesday.
0: Yeah, the Melbourne game. Are they playing the? It's so stupid. Are they playing the Rio de Janeiro game week one this week, or is that a week two?
1: I don't think so. I think that's a week two or week three.
0: Okay, so we're 49 days away from the Chiefs opener on September 14th. 48 days from the first NFL Sunday. You're right. It's just the Melbourne game Thursday night, so Friday morning. So we are 48, 47, 40, 45 days from Rams and 49ers in Australia, and that means 44 days away from the opener Wednesday night in Seattle, the Super Bowl 60 rematch between the Patriots and the Super Bowl champion Seattle Seahawks. Remember that? The Seahawks won the Super Bowl. Wasn't that something? That was amazing.
1: Yeah, they let their running back go, and now he's on the Chiefs.
0: Yeah, they did do that. They did. Super Bowl MVP plays for the Chiefs now. Yeah, it's
1: Didn't the owners say something about him coming back during the parade, and then they couldn't get a contract done?
0: That happens all the time. I remember when the Nuggets won the NBA championship. And Bruce Brown, who was going to be a free agent, and the Nuggets, literally, because of their salary cap situation, they couldn't give him more than $7 million. And he was going to make $20 million from somebody. But he was up there talking, what about if we run it back? What about if we run it back? I'm going to come back, and we're going to run it back. And then, like, a week later, he signed with the Raptors or something. Like, come on. Everybody's drunk, literally. And they're still riding the high, sometimes literally. Certainly literally at the Nuggets parade. And, yeah, you say some things that aren't really true, that aren't really possible, and that's okay. You know what? I don't have a problem with that. It's supposed to be celebratory. You're not supposed to be sitting there thinking about salary caps. You're supposed to be just enjoying these players that won your team a championship.
1: Yeah. Back to the scheduling. I just can't fathom that we're starting the season on a Wednesday.
0: We are starting the season on a Wednesday. Yeah. Yeah. It's going to feel like forever between games for those teams. For Seattle and New England, it's going to feel like forever. They play that, you know, that both of them play that following Sunday. That's a long ways between weeks one and weeks two. But anyway, you know how else I can tell the football season is right around the corner? And maybe this is a universal experience for those of you out there who might be experiencing this week, started to get the, hey, are you in for fantasy football this year emails?
1: Yeah.
0: You started to get those emails?
1: I sent one.
0: Well, yeah, you're in charge of the work league, so you sent... Yeah, I get two of them a year. One of them's from you. But no, I've been in a league with guys I lived with and knew in college, and we've been in a league together since my sophomore year. So we've been playing fantasy football since the 2005 season. So we're 20-plus years in this league, and it's mostly the same guys. You maybe have one or two guys drop out of the league, but it's mostly the same guys. And, yeah, the commissioner of the league sent the, hey, you guys in, pay your entry fee, and just told one of our owners, change your password so your 10-year-old son doesn't log into the league forum and start trash-talking the other member.
1: Wait, did that happen?
0: That did happen.
1: I got the...
0: And you know what? He was right to do it because that guy's team was, like, undefeated in the regular season.
1: Dang.
0: I don't remember if they won the title. I never remember. It's one of those things I always have to go back. Who ended up winning last year? I know it wasn't me. I'd have had a chunk of money if it was me. It wasn't me. But it's been a while.
1: I got three leagues, if you include this one. Mm-hmm. And one of them, I think, is falling apart.
0: Oh, that's tragic.
1: Yeah, we went from like 12 guys, and now we're at 7 yeses.
0: Mm. Well,
1: four people haven't hold on, we're still waiting for two people to respond, and we might gain two more people.
0: Well, there you go. You'll get there.
1: Yeah, people left, and I was like,
0: you'll get there.
1: But also, it had to do with the dang guy. The commissioner decided to change everything up last year, and like four people said yes, and then it didn't think how it would actually change things, and then it really like superseded the scoring, and it changed the scoring to like dumb.
0: We have a text from the 785. You're welcome to text the program, 785-272-9429. You can also interact with us in the live chat on YouTube, 580 Sports Talk, the name of the channel. A text from the 785 asking if there is a 580 Sports Talk Fantasy League or Survivor Pool. Watch this space. Shoot. Text the show. Let us know if that's something you'd be interested in. Maybe we could throw something together.
1: Probably Survivor Pool.
0: We could
1: would make the most sense.
0: We could do a Survivor Pool. We could get, round up some prizes.
1: Yeah.
0: Yeah, we got to... we should do that. Yeah, we should do something like that. If there's enough interest, we can run that. So if you've got some interest in that and you want to text the show and let us know, 785-272-9429, and we'll find a way to put something together.
1: Yeah. I'm in a Survivor Pool, too, but I never make it out of, like, week four.
0: You know, the only Survivor Pools I've ever done are the ones with you guys, with the show. Where, 1 year Fulton,
1: you're talking about the ones we do on the show?
0: Yeah, on the show, yeah. We had a... 1 year back in the old mic'd up / 580 Sports Talk days, we had the Survivor Pool, and you got a mulligan, and Fulton burned his mulligan week one and then lost again in week two. One of the funniest things in the world. Love you, Fulton, if you're listening today. That should be something that we do here moving forward.
1: If we do a March Madness bracket, we might as well do something like that.
0: Might as well. Absolutely. Yeah. Absolutely. Let us know if you've got some interest. 785-272-9429. Or in the live chat on YouTube, 580 Sports Talk. Let's get into some headlines, shall we? Because this is a big one from the world of college basketball. Melvin Council is suing the NCAA in an attempt to gain a final year of college eligibility. The lawsuit was filed in Douglas County, Kansas, late last week. He has filed for a preliminary injunction to gain eligibility for this coming 2026-27 college basketball season. The lawsuit states that it would be his last in college and allow him to play four seasons at NCAA institutions. That's crucial here because he started his career at Monroe Junior College, played there for 2 years, then enrolled at Wagner and played there for a year. Then he played at St. Bonaventure for a year. Then, of course, played last year with the Jayhawks, where he was the Big 12 newcomer of the year. He was eligible for that season because he got a blanket waiver for graduating seniors in 2025 who had played a year in JUCO but didn't get their COVID waiver. Is that confusing enough for everybody?
1: I just can't wait till this is done.
0: Yeah, it would be nice to not have so much litigation and much clearer rules on the subject. But Melvin Council has sued and is filing for a preliminary injunction that would allow him to play this season. Per a summons document obtained by Michael Swain, friend of the program at 24/7 Sports,
1: hey, we do know that guy.
0: The defendants have 21 days to respond. In the certification in the lawsuit from counsel, he states, quote, "I must promptly decide whether to forego opportunities to pursue professional basketball in order to preserve my remaining NCAA eligibility. Any delay in resolving my eligibility causes me ongoing and irreparable harm." The lawsuit also brings up extenuating legal circumstances that required counsel to attend a JUCO. A bit of a reach. He caught a rape charge, sexual abuse charge, before he started his college career. And those charges were dismissed, but the lawsuit mentions that those charges, quote, "created substantial and immediate uncertainty regarding his immediate potential criminal exposure, eligibility clearance, and ability to transfer and participate or travel and participate in NCAA Division I athletics. Because of these circumstances, Mr. Council was forced to enroll at an NJCAA school." So that is the argument. He was forced to play junior college basketball. He played 2 years there. He's only played three at NCAA schools. He believes he ought to get a fourth. And if he gets a fourth, it's going to be at Kansas. They have a roster spot. Bill Self gave a statement to 24/7 Sports that reads, We are aware of Nelvin's legal efforts to pursue an additional year of Division I eligibility, similar to what a number of student-athletes across the country are doing. At this point, we are simply monitoring the process and allowing it to

0: that don't apply if you played 4 years without a red shirt and just graduated. So there are a lot of guys out there who right now have, like, real questions. Like, hey, am I going to get an extra year out of nowhere? And if I get an extra year, I'd like to use it. I'd like to play because my pro prospects aren't looking so good, and I don't want to live in Bosnia yet. I don't want to go play in Belgium yet. I would like to play one more year of college basketball, maybe get some of that sweet NIL cash.
1: Yeah.
0: And there are coaches out there without full rosters, and Kansas does not, at the moment, have a full roster. My question about it from the Kansas perspective, though, is like you're not imminently starting practice, getting ready for the season. The season doesn't start till November. You play exhibitions in October, but you've got an idea of kind of who plays well, practices well together, what you want your rotation to be, and all of a sudden you add a guy, and not just, oh, this guy can help us. This guy can be somebody who, you know, we can plug in and they can help us. He started. He was the Big 12 newcomer of the year last year. So you don't bring Melvin Council back to your program unless he's going to play and play a lot. But then where does that leave Leroy Blyden and Taylen Kinney?
2: Also,
0: because one of those
2: guys
0: all of a sudden isn't a starter if Melvin Council Jr. is back in your program.
1: Well, and to another point, if he wants to come back, he better be able to accept, like, no NIL because they probably are about out of NIL.
0: Yeah, that's the other part of it, too, is you don't know what the NIL situation is looking like. Now, in Council's instance, I don't think it particularly matters. I think that, obviously, he's going to want something. He's not going to go play for free, but he wants to play Kansas. This is specifically about, like, I want to be eligible because I would like to play another year at Kansas because they love him in Lawrence.
1: Yeah.
0: And
1: he's a dog.
0: He's a dog. Woof, woof. But so that is certainly a part of the equation in this case, but also, a lot of other, like, big programs that have already parceled out all their NIL money and might not have the room or might not have the roster spot or just might not have the playing time. So you're going to be limited as far as what your situation, what your available situations to play actually are. But this is not part of a broader class action. There are a lot of players. There are two different class actions that have been filed. One of them, I think, in Colorado, and there was another before that. I don't remember, and I'm not looking up the details at the moment, but there are two class actions that have been filed regarding the new eligibility rules and claiming that, well, it's unfair to box us out because we played 4 years without a red shirt and graduated. We're being boxed out unfairly. And I think, honestly, those athletes do have a case, if we're being honest. This is Melvin Council on his own filing in Douglas County. You will note that is where Lawrence is. That is where the University of Kansas is. And why would you file in Douglas County? The same reason Brendan Sorsby filed in Lubbock County. The same exact reason.
1: I bet
0: you're looking for a little home cooking.
1: I bet you Bill Self plays golf with people in Douglas County Court.
0: Well, I don't know that or not.
1: I don't know that either, but I bet they're probably members of the same country club.
0: They might be. You never know. But, so this is something to watch because if Council does get his injunction, I think Kansas probably takes him back.
1: Yeah.
0: They are short a guard. They are short an experienced guard. I just don't know how you look Leroy Blyden in the eye, and Bill Self has had to do stuff like this in his career. That's why they pay him the big bucks, and he's been so successful. But how you look Leroy Blyden in the eye and tell him, hey, all those big plans for you? Yeah, sorry, you're moving to the bench because I got to play Melvin Council. And that's going to be a tough conversation to have. But too much talent, typically not a bad thing.
1: Yeah.
0: So in Kansas, like I said, they could use a guard. And Melvin Council, pretty good one. That's our first headline today. Spencer, give us another one.
1: Yeah, the TBT alumni bracket.
0: The TBT is fine. I'm not going to give you too much.
1: The basketball tournament's alumni bracket semifinals or semifinal is tonight in the state of Kansas. It includes two teams from the state of Kansas. The first one being JHX Jayhawks Hoops as they came back to knock off Purple Rain, K-State's alumni team, 62-55.
0: Zeke Mayo found his game just in time.
1: Yes.
0: He was great in the second half.
1: I will
0: Friday
1: admit
0: night.
1: To you, I think I admitted over our group text chain that's with Brendan in it.

0: KE, I did not attend this game to cover it. Had some stuff come up, so I did watch it, though. And KU came out shooting just like they did in Game 1 on Tuesday in Bramlage, in which they were down 16-9 at the end of the first quarter. Well, they came back a bit. It was 12-0. When it was 12-0, I admit I turned it off.
1: Yeah, it was a slow start.
0: Then I checked, and I watched the entire Elam ending where the Jayhawks outscored Purple Rain 13-2 to win 62-55. Frank Mason gets the Elam ending winner once again. It's a double-double for Washburn alum Jacob Hanna, 10 points.
1: He's been really good in this tournament. That's rebounds. Been so awesome to see.
0: And Dan, you mentioned it, Zeke Mayo found the ability to shoot late. He went 7-7 at the charity stripe, 25 points in the win. Michael Beasley had 17 and 6 blocks, 3 steals, 7 boards in the loss. 12 points for Austin Trice and 11 points for the non-K-State alumni, Brandon Childress, who, I don't know why they picked that guy.
1: They needed a ball-handling guard. They were just, all they had was wings.
0: Yes.
1: He was the only ball-handling guard they had in the entire roster.
0: Yes.
1: Which was the problem, which is why they ended up losing. They just didn't,
0: yeah.
1: And I said it after the game two when Jayhawks Hoops rallied and won at Lee Arena. It's just, you had more ways to score.
0: Yeah.
1: The only way that Purple Rain had to score was contested jump shots and threes, and they didn't have a lot of great three-point shooters on the roster. So if they were great three-point shooters, they wouldn't be playing in TBT. They'd be on NBA roster.
0: Exactly.
1: So when the well ran dry, when Xavier Sneed stopped shooting like prime Steph Curry, you know, they didn't have a whole lot else on offense where KU could get downhill, get to the rim, create for others. They had guards like Mason and Hanna and Mayo who could either create for themselves at the rim or create looks for others and just more different ways to score.
0: Yeah.
1: So I'm not surprised that the matchup went the way that it did.
0: They play the Aftershocks, the defending, reigning, undisputed TBT champions, the Aftershock tonight at Coke Arena in Wichita. That game coming up 8 p.m. on FS1.
1: Is that
0: I believe.
1: 8 p.m. Eastern or is that?
0: I think it's 8 p.m. Central. Let me double check.
1: Yeah,
0: here.
1: Double check that.
0: It's 8 p.m. Central.
1: 8 p.m. Central tonight.
0: For the chance to go to the alumni bracket final, the alumni bracket championship, to face La Familia, the Kentucky alumni team that knocked down the Syracuse alumni team 70-66. That game yesterday. That game would be Wednesday at 6 p.m. Central. In Kentucky.
1: Yeah, in Lexington. So La Familia would host. If Jayhawks Hoops wins tonight and beats La Familia, the $2 million championship game would be at Lee Arena.
0: Next Sunday at 11 a.m.
1: So
0: that's, no, excuse me, noon.
1: Yeah, so that's a cool angle of it,
0: yes,
1: to root for. The non-alumni bracket, they have filled three-quarters of the semifinals. Heartfire Elite will play the Mecca, while Davis Steel awaits the winner between Gotham City Bockers and Red Rose War Ready. The winner
0: War Ready is part players from the Auburn alumni team, fun fact.
1: Okay.
0: Red Rose, I don't know, but I remember looking at the roster and a bunch were Auburn.
1: So, Aftershocks got a little bit of a scare from the New Mexico alumni, but they rallied and they took care of business in their game 3 on Friday night. So the
0: guy, QJ Peterson, who actually interviewed at my last job, he played really well down the stretch. He scored 16, second leading scorer.
1: He's going to be important tonight. Again, like, unless you're just going to knock down an obscene amount of outside shots, you got to have somebody who can create with the ball in their hands. Jayhawks Hoops has that. Aftershocks, they're going to lean on QJ, and they're going to lean on Marcus Keene to do that. And then they do have a great shooter in Connor Frankamp to help stretch the defense a little bit.
0: He hasn't shot much, though.
1: Yeah, well, he's getting up there in years. He's saving it.
0: He had 2 points.
1: Might be saving it.
0: Marcus Santos Silva was in double digits with 12. I don't know if he was a Wichita State guy.
1: So that's tonight, 8 o'clock. Jayhawks Hoops and Aftershocks in TBT action. I saw a lot of
2: K-State fans in the aftermath of losing that game on Friday night saying, never do this again. Get rid of it. Junk it. We never win. Get rid of it. Nah, man, it's fun.
0: Whether you win or lose,
2: have fun with it. Enjoy it. I know it's hard to enjoy losing to Kansas. I get it. But, man, just enjoy, like, those guys having fun playing for you. Like, that's what that is. That's Michael Beasley and Xavier Sneed and Austin Trice and those guys. They play for you. Just like the Jayhawks guys have come back and play for those Kansas fans. And, yeah, like, they're playing for money. Don't get me wrong. But, like, the appeal of coming back and putting that color on again and playing for fans that appreciated them in their college days, enjoy it. Whether it lasts three games, six games, whether they win the $2 million or not, it was a fun week. It was a fun week of basketball.
0: And the guys, I don't know how serious they were, but man, like they were bickering back and forth. I mean, it was your typical KU K-State like rivalry game.
2: And, oh yeah, it got nasty.
0: And it got nasty in the media too. But one thing I didn't like seeing was there's a video that KSNT sports director Cole Implett put on X of the post game presser of head coach for
2: Sherron Collins
0: talking about the game and the win and beating, you know, the rivalry aspect of the game, which is what they want in the TBT. Like, they want views, they want ratings, they want this stuff.
2: Yeah.
0: And it was getting wrecked about things that Sherron was holding his kid, mind you.
2: Yeah.
0: The post was getting quoted and wrecked with things that happened in Sherron's past, and that should not be brought up.
2: Well, it's a rivalry.
0: Because K-State fans were salty.
2: Texter in 785 asked what happened to Jacob Pullen playing. We've heard some things we can't confirm.
0: He did post on X that the budgetary reasons. That's what he said.
2: Okay, yeah.
0: That the numbers of what he wanted if they won did not work out.
2: So, you know, hopefully he can make it work next year because, like, that's the kind of player they needed. They needed a Jacob Pullen. Anyhow, let's real quick get you one more quick local headline here. Speaking of K-State basketball this year, they're going to play an exhibition game against Nebraska Monday, October 26th at a neutral site, kind of, Grand Island, Nebraska, and the Big Iron Events Center, iHewson Arena. Monday, October 26th, it'll be the first exhibition matchup between the two schools and their first ever meeting in Grand Island, which the press release helpfully notes is 90 minutes west on I-80 from Lincoln and a 3.5-hour drive north from Manhattan. So K-State and Nebraska, that finalizes the exhibition schedule for Kansas State. They already have one scheduled against Mizzou. And so they will play Nebraska in Grand Island Monday, October 26th. Ticket and
0: schedule
2: other
0: schedule the game in regular season.
2: Well, they played in the regular season last year. They played in the Hall of Fame Classic.
0: Yes, but like schedule at the home site.
2: I'd like to see a home and home. Yeah, I'd be okay with that.
0: I think it'd be great.
2: Every old Big 8, Big 12 team should play each other home and home.
0: Yes,
2: I'm all for that. Quick trip to the winner's circle. It was a good weekend to be a young phenom in golf and auto racing. Corey Heim, 24 years old, 15 Cup Series races, 2 wins. He wins at the Brickyard yesterday.
0: Going full-time next year.
2: All the hype about Carson Hoshevar, and this kid looks like he's better already. And might be better than a lot of people out there.
0: Carson Hoshevar is too busy with his TikTok girlfriend.
2: He does. He seems to be really into being famous, is what I've heard. Corey Heim is into winning races. 2 wins and 15 starts. Meanwhile, on the PGA Tour, in just his 13th career PGA Tour start, 21-year-old Jackson Koivun wins the 3M Open by 3 shots. Not a bad list of guys that he held off.
0: Very competitive round.
2: Scotty Scheffler, the runner-up, and then 2 other major champions, Hideki Matsuyama and Brian Harman, right behind him. Gary Woodland had a good weekend, a T10 for G-Dub. He's now sitting 25th in the FedEx Cup standings with about a month left of the regular season. Not even that, I don't think, before the start of the FedEx Cup playoffs. That would put Gary in great position to play for sure the first 2 events of the FedEx Cup playoffs. The top 30 in the point standings make the Tour Championship at the end of the year. So G-Dub's on the fringe of playing in the Tour Championship this year, which is really awesome stuff. Jackson Koivun, 21 years old. A lot of people think he's the next big thing on the PGA Tour. He went to the tee on the 72nd. 18th is a par 5 at TPC Twin Cities, and fatted his drive about as bad as you or me would fat a drive. Hit right behind it. And so you could tell.

0: Well, there were some nerves, but he gathered himself and he parred and didn't make a bogey, I think, all weekend. Didn't make a bogey yesterday and wins the 3M Open. Those are your headlines. When we come back, Washburn football player interviews from MIAA Football Media Day. 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
0: 536 on 580 Sports Talk. Dan and Spencer with you. It was MIAA Football Media Day today here in the capital city, the Bill Snead Indoor Athletic Facility at Washburn University, playing host to this year's MIAA Football Media Day. All 10 teams, coaches, and a pair of players from each school in attendance. Earlier today on the program, in the 4 o'clock hour, played my exclusive one-on-one with the second-year head coach of the Ichabods, Zach Watkins. I also talked to the two players that were representing the Ichabods in attendance, both a pair of Washburn Rural, or both former Washburn Rural Junior Blues. Junior linebacker J.C. Heim is coming off an All-American season that saw him rank second in the country in total tackles, and he anchors a improving Washburn defense for 2026. First up, here's my chat with J.C. Heim.
7: From MIAA Football Media Days at the Washburn Indoor Facility, Dan Lucero speaking with Washburn linebacker J.C. Heim. And, J.C., nice to have this event in your backyard, right? Show off the digs and show people what the Washburn facilities are all about.
8: Yeah, thanks for having me. I'm excited to speak on Washburn and show them the standard of Washburn.
7: How excited are you guys for this coming season? I know things record-wise weren't where you wanted them to be last year, but the on-field product was better last season. Yeah. You guys still feel like you're got that forward momentum going, ready to bring that into 2026?
8: Yeah, I think last year was a good foundation for us to build up upon this upcoming year. Being a first-year defense is always hard. You're going to make those small mistakes, but I think, having the spring that we had and the summer that we had and the attendance that we've had this summer, it's just going to lead up into a year of us, dominate, hopefully, playing good this year in that second-year defense and just having fun out there with it. We had a lot of depth at a lot of positions, both offensively and defensively. We got a lot of guys that can play ball, so just excited to see those guys, put the work that they put in and work it out on the field. So
7: you guys kind of feel like you started to forge a defensive identity there towards the second half of last season, and how would you describe what you want the identity of this defense to be?
8: I think, towards the, obviously, as I said, this is, last year was our first year playing this defense, and it can be kind of tough. So going into the second year, just limiting the small mistakes, and, I want our defense to, just be disciplined. discipline, known as a disciplined, sound defense that plays physical and has fun while doing it. So,
7: your role in that is a leadership role as a veteran guy. How much more comfortable is it from an individual perspective going into year two and having the concepts down and being able to feel like you're starting from ahead instead of maybe drinking from a fire hose with all the new information?
8: Right. Yeah. I'm excited. You know, during the spring, I could tell, I'm not so much as thinking as much, with being more comfortable in the playbook. That's just going to lead on to, spreading it through the other guys. And, I just could see that during the spring, how we play more confident instead of timid and with some things. So,
7: talking to J.C. Heim, linebacker for the Washburn Ichabods here at MIAA Football Media Days. You go into this season off of a year where there were some close games that got away from you guys last year. You were 3-8, but you had four losses by one score or fewer, one touchdown or fewer. What has to get better in those games? How do you execute better team-wise, defense-wise, to make sure that this year you're on the right side of some of those tight games?
8: Yeah, I think we just have to, finish it off in the fourth quarter. I think that's what, got us where we just weren't a fourth quarter team. That comes with discipline, consistency, and just overall effort. So I think that's what we did a really good job here the spring and summer, moving on to this next season, just being disciplined, sound team, and just overall a good competitive team.
7: You yourself had a monster year, obviously, from a tackle perspective. Did you, at the end of the year, you look at that number of tackles and realize that you had that many, or is it something you get into a flow state during a game and you're just, just trying to be around the ball?
8: Yeah, right. some would say I just have a nose for the ball. Just being around the ball is, something I, all out effort to the ball, sprints the ball every play. So just kind of comes with, how I play the game. And I wouldn't be able to do that with the guys I had up front and behind me and beside me. So, I'm just excited going into this next year, just doing more of my job and helping the guys around me to do more of their job and just be an overall disciplined defense.
7: Who are the guys you're really excited about this year on your side of the ball you feel like are primed to break out, be names that we're all going to be hearing a lot more often these coming fall Saturdays?
8: Yeah, I think up front wise, you got Jamon Lane. Played football with him in high school. You got Amani Jimerson, Elijah Clark Boyd, Danny. Just got a Jay Green. Got a lot of dudes up front, and that just helps my job, makes my job a little easier.
7: Sure.
8: And the guys beside me, hopefully, my brother gets in the rotation. My twin brother Jaron, and you got Gage and other guys along the linebacker crew. So I'm excited to play with those guys. And then behind me, we got a bunch of good safeties. Brody Hayes, Braden, Reese. We got a lot of depth at safety. And then corner, you got Keith, GT. So we just got a lot of guys, a lot of depth, as I've said, a lot of positions. So just really excited to see those guys' hard work pay off that they worked out this summer and pay off during the season. So I'm just excited to watch them ball.
7: The Heim boys are all reunited now this year again.
8: Yeah.
7: You and Jaron have been on the roster. Jordy joins the team this year. Did you guys ever dream that it would come to this, that you guys would all be on the same college team one day? Was that ever anything you considered, or just something that it's kind of beautiful how it worked out?
8: Yeah, it's beautiful how it worked out. in high school, it was honestly awesome where all three of us were on the field at the same time. And even then, we got some offensive plays together. Both brothers played tight end. I played running back. We had a block package. So, having that over here at Washburn's, making things easier, just having those guys, they're both supportive guys, and I'm glad to, take my younger brother under my wing, and then obviously, like I mentioned, play with my twin brother along the side. So,
7: J.C. Heim, linebacker for the Washburn Ichabods, joining us from MIAA Football Media Day. J.C., can't wait to watch you and your teammates ball out this season. Thanks for taking the time.
8: Thank you. I appreciate it.
0: Going to be fun to see what he does for an encore after, again, being second nationally in tackles as a sophomore. Meanwhile, his teammate, senior tight end Ty Weber, also present at Washburn Football Media Days today, and here's what Ty Weber had to say to me.
7: From MIAA Football Media Days at the Washburn Indoor Facility, Dan Lucero speaking with Ty Weber, the senior tight end for the Washburn Ichabods. And Ty, how nice is it to have this be here today? Everybody's walking in and seeing where you guys get to work out every day, and you guys get to have a little bit more pride in where you work out and where you call home.
9: Yeah, it's awesome. They get a taste of our world where we get to have the blessing to be here every day. And it's also nice for us. We don't got to drive all the way across the state.
7: that's
9: probably one of the better things of it.
7: Have a good summer. Everything go well?
9: Yeah, absolutely. We've had 90 to 100 plus guys here, and they've worked their tails off with Coach CD's weights program. And it's kind of been an intense special thing to show up every day and put in our best foot forward.
7: Better year two understanding of what's expected, what Coach Watkins expects from you, what your offensive staff expects from you, and does that make it not easier because you're still working your tails off, but does it make it a little bit more straightforward to know what you're getting into and feel like you're a little bit more prepared?
9: Yes, sir. It's a natural evolution of things. You know, we have our motto, be the standard, and I think it takes a while to get everyone into that process and where we are, where we were in year one to year two, and you get new guys in, you have to kind of mold them into that as well. But I think they've seen what we do as a team and the leaders on this team, and I think it's just been natural how well everyone's molded together.
7: We're talking to Ty Weber, tight end for the Washburn Ichabods and MIAA Football Media Days. You've undergone quite an evolution in your football career, even just here at Washburn, from one side of the ball to the other, to the tight end position. What does the final form of Ty Weber look like? What are you hoping to bring to the field this year in your senior season?
9: I think the one word I think of is domination. But at the end of the day, it's helping the younger guys play to their best potential that they have. And I think keeping everyone on a straight and narrow when things don't necessarily go our way, the ball doesn't bounce our way, I want to be the guy that people look to. And I think that's been hopefully the final evolution of it.
7: You've been through a lot as a player. How much does that help you lead and guide the younger players? What your perspective, your unique perspective that you have in your football life, how does that help you lead the next generation?
9: Yeah, the young guys have a joke that I'm the old guy on the team now, and that's been different for me. But I think it's been awesome because I've seen them almost every situation in the game. So been through a lot with in-game, off the field as well. But so when things go wrong or not necessarily our way, that they can look to me and see what I'm doing, maybe ask what I'm doing. And that also just helps our team be better going forward.
7: Obviously, you've got a perspective on all the different aspects of your offense. I want to start by asking you about the offensive line. Everything starts up front. What's your read on how those guys are coming into the start of the season?
9: Yeah, it's probably been the best group in terms of how they've changed over the past couple of years. They've definitely put in the work, and now they're just ready to kind of put some old things to bed. Our run game's looked amazing. The schemes that coaches has us in, the protection's been awesome, and I can't speak to their work ethic enough and how they've just been working their butts off.
7: How about the quarterbacks? Obviously, you've got a lot of really talented guys at that position coming in. They're going to battle for playing time. Bit of a iron sharpening iron situation there. Those guys making each other better, and then as such, making the rest of the offense better.
9: Yeah, those guys. I mean, as well as the line, they work their tails off, but they're also natural born leaders. Their instincts on the field are second to none, and it's been awesome to see in the summer when we have our OTAs in the morning, and we've been working through some stuff, and them just being able to lead from the front lines in the backfield has been really, truly special to watch.
7: Talking with Ty Weber here at MIAA Football Media Day, senior tight end for the Washburn Ichabods. Last year, you guys were on the cusp. You had 4 1-score losses, could have flipped your record around, made it look much better at the end of the year with a little bit better execution, a little bit better luck too in some of those games. But what are the things that you guys, particularly on the offense, are really locked in on about executing better, making sure you do finish that drive, you do get 7 instead of 3, and you do find a way to win those close games this year?
9: Yeah, we try to flip our one play mentality, so every play is a different play, so we can get 10 yards on one play, a loss of 3 the next, but every play is just its own game. And I think that's kind of helped people flip that mentality of, alright, we have this drive that we're going on, this long drive, but I mean, now it's kind of a we're going to be in your face regardless. And it's been awesome to see, especially up front. These guys, they've kind of taken that, ran with it, and I think that's only going to help us going forward.
7: You have worn a lot of different jersey numbers in your time as an Ichabod. You're switching to 0 this year. Obviously, the leadership group gets to wear those single-digit numbers, so that's an honor for you to get a single-digit number. But you going to try going for a record or something? Most jersey numbers in Washburn history?
9: Yeah, I'm thinking about it. I'm thinking about it. If I'm blessed to be in that opportunity again, I think I'll stick to 0.
7: What do you make of the leaders on this team, and what do you believe that the leadership group will help to define for not just the 2026 Ichabods, but the guys moving forward who are going to continue to try and build a foundation and a winning tradition back at this program?
9: Yeah, and that's the thing, is a lot of times in these other programs, these guys who come in who are leaders, they've kind of already seen the success. And these guys who are coming in now, they may not have, so they're hungrier to get back on that track. And our influence council is kind of special because it's leaders, it's guys who will be single digits, but it's also guys who just transferred in, some guys who are young. So you get every aspect of the team, and I think that just helps going forward. You help grow these leaders when they're young, and then eventually when they're seniors, juniors, they're in that position of, all right, now I'm going to be that single digit.
7: Ty Weber, senior tight end for the Washburn Ichabods, joining us from MIAA Football Media Days. Ty, can't wait to see you and the guys get back on the field this fall.
9: Thank you, sir. I appreciate it.
0: That was Ty Weber. Had a great time at MIAA Football Media. I almost said Big 12 Football Media Days. Just got a reflex. We do so much Big 12 stuff. But MIAA Football Media Days, the Bill Snead Indoor Athletic Facility at Washburn. Really looking forward to the season. Looking forward to seeing Washburn football progress in year two under Zach Watkins, because I really believe they're going to. I think they've got a chance to be a much better football team. And they've got, they do. They have tremendous leadership. Good players in the leadership group, but also good guys, good kids. I can say kids. They're 18 to 23, and I'm almost 40. They're kids. they are. But they're a solid, solid group of young men on that Washburn football team. We're going to take a quick timeout. We'll come back. We'll continue our countdown to Chiefs kickoff on the other side of this break here on 580 Sports Talk.
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0: 551 on 580 Sports Talk. We're coming down the home stretch on this Monday edition of the show. Again, no Royals baseball tonight. Royals off tonight, resuming their road trip tomorrow night in the Twin Cities, first of three against Minnesota. We are 49 days away from Chiefs kickoff. Chiefs and the Broncos, September 14th, Monday night, Arrowhead Stadium. Number 49 on the Kansas City Chiefs. This is one of those sickos only, if you know it off the top of your head. That is Trey Watson, the rookie tight end who was on the practice squad last year. I think it was Jesse Newell whose initial 53-man roster projection, I guess not initial, it was his 53-man roster projection coming out of minicamp, had Watson on the roster as one of four tight ends. Chiefs have traditionally kept four because they run a lot of three tight end stuff, a lot, relatively speaking. It's also a big trend in the league. Teams going three tight end sets. The problem is the teams that are running it aren't coached by Sean McVay, so a lot of the teams that run their three tight end stuff, It's not good.
13: It's not. It doesn't look right. Like, it doesn't work. Like it's not how it's intended.
0: The Jaguars are so in on running three tight end stuff that they drafted like a blocking tight end in the second round of the draft this last year. So yeah, that's like it's an in vogue thing, but you have to like run it well. And the Chiefs to their credit, they've been one of the teams that over the years has had success running three tight end stuff. And obviously, you've got Travis Kelce back and Noah Gray, but after that, a bit of a void at tight end, and Trey Watson certainly is going to have a chance to be one of the four that makes the roster. Jared Wiley, you would think, is in pole position to land another one of those spots. It's either Watson or Jake Brenningstuhl, who was the camp darling last year before he got hurt and then got IR'd. And then John Michael Gillenborg, the kid out of Rockhurst in Wyoming, who is going to start this camp on the pup list. Obviously, that puts him behind the eight ball as far as the chance to make the team. So Trey Watson, a name to know, and might end up on that that 53-man roster. No practice tomorrow. Tomorrow is orientation because everybody shows up.
13: It's intake day.
0: It is. Intake day. That's what they call it. Team arrives in full tomorrow. It had just been the quarterbacks, the rookies, and Felix Anudike Uzama were there the last few days. So everybody will show up tomorrow. No practice, no media, and then everybody hits the ground running on Wednesday. We'll take one final break, and we will hit the ground running out of here with a final word to wrap up this edition of 580 Sports Talk.
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19: 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And happy 50th.
23: Summertime in Kansas. We've got heat, humidity, and the occasional tornado. But this August 4th, we've also got a constitutional amendment on the ballot. And that amendment is totally misleading.
4: See, the people pushing the amendment say it's about voting for judges. But in Kansas, you already vote on state Supreme Court judges. So here's what it's really about. That amendment will turn fair and impartial judges into paid-for politicians, letting billionaire political donors buy seats on the court and rewrite the law in Kansas. That's why you have to vote no.
23: So while you're beating the summer heat, do the right thing for Kansas. Vote no on the Supreme Court Judges Amendment. Don't give billionaire political donors the power to buy seats on the court, because the Kansas Supreme Court should never be for sale. Vote no on August 4th.
4: Paid for by Kansas United for Impartial Courts Chair Micah Kubik.
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0: Final word time here on 580 Sports Talk. Let's wrap up the show. Spencer Dupuy, what you got?
13: Yeah, final word for me. Kind of work, kind of personal at the same time. Honored to see earlier that I won a Kansas Association of Broadcasters.
0: Yeah, you did. First place.
13: Been best, a crazy.
0: Best large market sports guest. This guy, Spencer Dupuy.
13: It's been a crazy 2 years. Been on and off the show, obviously, due to picking up agriculture. But, man, it feels great to know that I can still do the thing I love while also, you know, picking up work that needs to get done around the station. So excited and honored to have won the award.
0: As you should be. Congratulations in order for our guy Spencer Dupuy. And those plaques are pretty slick. I've got a handful of my own, and your first one will look good. Wherever you want to put it, your desk or at home, it'll look good, and you deserve it. Congratulations, pal. Final word for me today. A lot of directions we could go today. I just want to say one more time, I'm really excited about the future of Washburn football. I think it's in really good hands with Zach Watkins. I think that he's the right guy to lead this program, and I get more and more convinced of that every time I talk to Zach Watkins, because nobody's more passionate about Washburn and what's possible at Washburn and what's possible in the program than Zach Watkins is, so I enjoy talking to him and getting that perspective from him. And I think even though last year's team didn't produce the number of wins that they would have liked to, I think you started to see Washburn football develop an identity. They developed it around defense and playing fast and being physical, being together, and being a team with tremendous leadership. And I think you're going to see that reflected this year on the gridiron, talking to Ty Weber and J.C. Heim at MIAA Football Media Days today. Those guys are excited. They're excited about their own potential, certainly, and both guys have a chance to be impactful players this year. But they're just excited about the rest of their teammates and the leadership that exists and the clarity of focus that exists on that roster. So I think good things are ahead for Washburn football. It's tough to execute a turnaround.

0: in the MIAA. But if anybody's up for it, it's these Washburn Ichabods. That'll do it for us today. We'll be back tomorrow from 3 until 6 for Spencer Dupuy. I am Dan Lucero, and this was 580 Sports Talk. Good night!
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6: NBC News Radio, I'm Scott Carr. Three people are dead after a chaotic shooting near Seattle's Space Needle Sunday night. Four others were injured when shots were fired during the Bite of Seattle Food Festival, with the youngest of those just 2 years old. As we hear from Monica Nelson, police say they do have one suspect in custody but are looking for another.
7: Authorities say two people exchanged gunfire during a large event, leaving three people dead and four others injured. One suspect, described as a young person, is in custody, according to city and police officials. These witnesses telling King 5 they were in shock.
8: When it started shooting, when everyone started running, everyone got scared. I mean, pushing each other, running over signs.
9: So we got down and took cover.
7: Investigators continue to search for another suspect.
6: President Trump's in the Detroit area today, renewing a push to bolster the American auto industry. It was a campaign-style speech at the GM Milford Proving Ground, where Trump said he's done more for auto workers than any other president ever. He says his tariffs targeting foreign automobiles have boosted domestic production. This less than 100 days before Michigan's midterm elections. And a week before they hold their primaries, the Democratic Senate primary contest between progressive Abdul El-Sayed and Congresswoman Haley Stevens is in the national spotlight. The winner faces the Trump-endorsed Republican Mike Rogers. A destructive tornado ripped through parts of Wisconsin today as a fast-moving line of storms moves through the Midwest. Those storms are pushing into Chicago, prompting tornado warnings and heavy flooding. Forecasters say the larger line of storms may impact parts of Kentucky this evening. A North Carolina woman who vanished after a swim on a Grenada Beach vacation, prompting a massive search. Royal Grenada Police say 44-year-old Elizabeth Waddell was last seen Wednesday about a week ago after leaving the Airbnb where she was staying with a friend. Authorities continue interviewing witnesses and searching the coastline. Scott Carr, NBC News Radio.
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14: 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Here are the headlines from 12 News. A former WSU graduate assistant found guilty of rape, but not of aggravated criminal sodomy. The jury believed MC Barkat Mia's victim, who said she was attacked in his lab at McKinley Hall. He'll be sentenced in October. 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Tomorrow is also your deadline to request a mail-in ballot. In Wichita, I'm Christy Tedesco, 12 News.
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5: Here's your updated WIBW forecast from the Certified Transmission Weather Center.
15: An extreme heat warning continues until 9 p.m. tonight. Lows dip down to about 77 tonight under partly cloudy skies, southerly winds, 5 to 10 miles an hour. Overcast skies tomorrow, chance of thunderstorms, highs around 91. Partly cloudy skies tomorrow night, chance for storms, lows around 73. I'm Staff Meteorologist Ray Miller. Currently, it's 99 degrees.
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20: Welcome back to the Ramsey Show in the Fair Ones Credit Union Studio. I am Rachel Cruz here with Jade Warshaw. We are answering your questions about life and money, so give us a call at 888-825-5225. Right now, the phone lines are packed, but give us a call, and maybe we can get you in maybe this show or later this week. Jade, I think we're hosting again together.
21: Yes.
20: So we'll be around, people. We'll be around. All right, let's go to Charlie in Omaha. Hi, Charlie. Welcome to the show.
22: Hey, thank you.
20: Absolutely. Thanks for calling in.
22: Yeah, I just, over the last few years, I've been building a relationship with the neighbors, and they're kind of living like normal people, broke, basically. And I'm just wondering if you guys got any tips on how to, like, introduce them to Ramsey Solutions universe and the baby steps without overstepping boundaries,
20: yeah.
22: I guess.
20: How do you know that they're broke? Do they tell you?
22: They kind of tell me, yeah. And then, they basically tell me. And then,
20: so you guys are talking about money. Like in some of your just like everyday conversations, hanging out, and they'll talk about their stress
22: Yeah, it seems to come up that they're stressed fairly often, and then their 11-year-old actually slipped up and basically said he helps pay for groceries sometimes to me the other day. Yeah.
23: Are they saying it like
0: when they're saying it, they're, like, asking you for help, or they're just shooting the breeze and just mentioning things?
22: I'm kind of just shooting the breeze and mentioning things, so that's the thing. I don't even know if they want help.
0: Got you.
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6: People like you voted for Kansas Supreme Court judges. 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The result? The Kansas Supreme Court got filled with weak, left-wing judges. Judges so crazy, they voted to lighten the sentence for the Carr brothers, who were convicted of horrific murders in Wichita. On August 4th, you can take your power back from rich lawyers who think they know better than you. And when the people are in charge, soft-on-crime judges won't last. To get your vote back, to get your power back, vote yes on the Right to Vote Amendment. Paid for by Kansans for Democracy. Kayla Glaze, Treasurer.
7: NBC News Radio, I'm Scott Carr. Court documents show there were three suspects in last night's chaotic shooting near Seattle's Space Needle, and one of them was killed. That shooting during the Bite of Seattle Festival left three people dead and at least four others injured. A 15-year-old suspect made a first appearance in juvenile court today. The Trump administration's asking the Supreme Court to let it enforce President Trump's mail-in voting restrictions. While a legal challenge proceeds, the executive order had directed the Department of Homeland Security to compile a list of verified U.S. citizens who are eligible to vote, while also instructing the U.S. Postal Service to create new rules that would toughen requirements for states conducting voting by mail. The president expressed some hope today about diplomatic efforts in the Iran war, but also told reporters if the U.S. and Iran can't make a deal, we'll go back to doing what we were doing, in his words. Scott Carr, NBC News Radio.
8: Summertime.
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8: We wish we could get to every call and every question on the show. 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I'm like, hey, click here if you guys have questions, because we get so many DMs about people's specific situations. And I had more people respond talking about how much they use it, and they, like, love it. So,
10: love that.
8: 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All right, let's go to Mary in Kansas City. Hi, Mary. Welcome to the show.
11: Hi, ladies. Thanks so much for taking my call this afternoon.
8: Absolutely. How can we help?
11: I have a topic within my marriage, the ultimate dream home, and how to spend our life savings on a house that will bring fulfillment to us both. We're pretty different people. He's very much a minimalist and a saver, and I gave up my career to become a stay-at-home mom. I moved to this tiny house in the country, got rid of credit cards, sold all my things. Definitely all in on my life with my husband, but we have really been saving the last 6 years. We are working really hard. We've paid off every debt that we have. Right. We have saved our goal amount of money to buy with cash, which is $100,000. And, yeah, I'm really, really proud of us. We've worked hard together.
8: I am too.
11: We also have paid off our home that we're living in for around 200 equity in our home. But now that we're looking at what to do next, we have two kids and we're like ready to do the dream home. But like I said, he's a minimalist and very, very frugal. And I'm like, I really just want the dream home. But
8: What's the dream home cost?
11: We are having conversations around like the budget and the size and whether we build on some land. But to be honest, I don't feel like I have all that much weight in the decision. And I think that part of that is due to our traditional roles in the marriage. Mm. He does have his name on everything. It's all like his accounts. And so that makes me feel, yeah, some type of way.
10: I would think so. It would make me feel some type of way too.
8: Yielded to a lot of what he has wanted, not necessarily all that. Maybe you've appreciated the outcome and you appreciate the principles, but the way it's been done feels like it was more of a, you don't really have an option or a say, and then you get to this point on the other side of it and you still feel like in your marriage that your voice is not appreciated or wanted, or your opinions aren't looked for, and there's not excitement behind what you have dreamed about and want.
11: Yeah. I feel like it's finally time to kind of like splurge a little on a home that makes us happy, but he wants a lot less than I do. And I feel like it's finally time that my opinion should matter, because, you know, I'm home with the kids and I just wonder, are there like guidelines or maybe advice you can give us to bring alignment toward our shared goal? I trust my husband and I want to follow his lead, but I just wonder, like, maybe
10: something I'm worried about that I hear you saying, it's almost kind of like I bided my time. You know what I mean? Like, I've earned the right for my opinion to be heard is almost what I'm feeling here. I did all the sacrifice. I stayed home with the kids. I did all this stuff, and now is my time. And I would just like, no, it's the exact opposite. Not selfish at all. I would be saying it should have been like that from day one. You don't have to earn a seat at the table in your own marriage. You are the table. You know what I'm saying? Like you set the table, so of course you're at the table. You know what I'm saying?
8: You're the other adult in the relationship.
10: Yeah, and it should have been 50-50 from the jump. And so now you're in a situation which is not going to be easy. You've got to untangle that and right the ship a little bit. And the question that I have for you is, let's pretend that you came to your husband tonight when things are not heated, when you're not in the midst of an argument, when you're not in the midst of a debate, and you just came to him and said, you know, I'd love to have a discussion with you about something I've been thinking about. And you kind of start to tell him kind of what you've told us on the phone, which is, you know, I think that I've relinquished some of my my opinions, and I've let go of some of the things that I feel are important, and I've kind of backed away from those in favor of doing what you want to do, and I kind of regret doing that.
8: Yes.
10: And going forward, I don't want to do that anymore, and here's so how it's made me feel.
8: Yes, and I'm going to start I'm going to start saying things that are probably uncomfortable because they haven't been voiced.
10: Yeah.
8: And you can do this all very kindly, Mary. You know, this doesn't have to be abrupt, but you guys have set a marriage. And in the name of, if I can say this to you, because I live in the South, in the name of a biblical, quote-unquote,
10: submission
8: role.
10: Yeah.
8: And what it ends up doing, what was supposed to be seen as a good thing has been taken and twisted to where you, Mary, don't have what doesn't feel like value. And you're the other adult in your relationship. And you can still respect and love your husband, but he also can love and respect you. Scripture as much says, submit to one another and to yourselves. Like, I mean, so I would, not to sit here and get in a theological debate by any means, but there is harm. I can't, in doing this show specifically, these calls we get in, there's a pattern that we've seen. And I just want to encourage you, Mary, that you can be an incredible wife and love your husband, and you guys can have a great marriage, but that can only be done if two people are participating in making life choices to create a life that you guys love together. And it sounds like he's been the one making all the decisions, and you're doing it in the name of leading, but he is not holding up his end of the deal of looking at his wife and sacrificing himself and saying, what does my wife want?
11: Yeah.
8: So it's a marriage dynamic that I don't know if there's a great counselor or marriage therapist, maybe who is a believer, but maybe challenges a little bit of some of the ways that this has been done.
10: Yeah.
8: That would be really great to sit and talk to, because I think out of a healthy marriage, this question can be answered. And I'm not sure you're going to get to a point where you both see eye to eye on a home purchase when this has been the pattern of of the marriage. Does that make sense?
11: Yeah.
8: So it actually could be this could be seen as such a gift, Mary, that you guys like actually have a chance to look up and be like, oh wow, we have gotten into this cycle. And Winston and I have gotten into cycles of marriage before, and we look up and it's been years and you're like, how did we get into this cycle? And you kind of have to break it.
10: Yeah.
8: But for the health and the beauty and the good of your marriage. So I would say that, but I know you didn't call in for marriage advice. You called in about the home. So I would say if it's within the Ramsey, obviously paying cash 100% is like amazing. But we know that's not realistic for everyone. And if you don't follow that, follow the premise that you guys put down, I would say for you now 20%, and that the payment is no more than 25% of your take-home pay. You could, you know, there's some wiggle room there if you do want to look at other homes. So there, I'll give you that permission, Mary. You can dream a little if you want. If it's beyond that $300,000, the equity in the house and the $100,000 that you guys have saved. But I, And, you know, and you may settle on the, or settle, not settling. You may choose the $300,000, which is totally fine. I just want you at the end of the day to feel like you, your opinion is valid, and Mary, that, and that he's excited to hear it. You know what I mean? That he, like, wants to know his wife and wants to know what makes you excited, and he sacrifices himself and his wants and desires for you.
11: Thank you.
8: Yeah, but that's I know that's a loaded ask that we just gave you.
10: It was right though. Sometimes you need somebody who's outside of the situation because you can't see the forest for the trees. You need somebody else to be able to look and go, wait a second, that's not right.
8: That's not what it was supposed to. That's not what we'll just go back. That's not what that scripture was set up to do.
10: No.
8: Yep, but you got two wives behind the Seth, Mary. So call us back. We're on the show later this week.
10: Yes. Tell us how it goes.
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10: 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It's Jade. 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
8: Our scripture of the day comes from Jeremiah 26:14. 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Do with me whatever you think is good and right. Next is from Corey Tenboon. She said, hold everything in your hands lightly. 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
8: Oh, she's amazing. 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She's